over the next few weeks to find out what you want 2SER to be. We need your voice and your ideas. Head to 2SERfutureconversations.com to find out more and be part of the next chapter of 2SER. And now for the next chapter in music today, we have a bit of Kalum Star with Maliba.

Wasn't that rather lovely? That was, of course, Sinning Sore by Iron and Wine off the album Hen's Teeth. So it's just about 10:15 a.m. now, and that means it's time for this.

0: That, of course, is the sports song by Weird Al, which means it is now time for the sports segment where we look at the local NPL soccer and the New South Wales Cup in the Rugby League. And to do that, I'm now joined live in the studio by the one and only producer, Marco. Good morning, Marco.
1: Good morning to you too, Cody, and happy Wednesday.
0: Thank you, thank you. So we just had round 29 of the NPL soccer or football has come and gone. What were the what was the highlight game for you?
1: You remember last year's grand finals, Nicola Pozda was talking about Rochdale Ilion.
0: Oh yeah, shout out to Pozda.
1: Mm-hmm. Unfortunately, they lost to Sydney FC. Oh,
0: wait, Sydney FC actually won?
1: Yeah, 2-1 against Rochdale Ilion. And I was super surprised against the runners-up of the A-League Grand Final of the New South Wales Cup. Wow, what a performance for Sydney FC. Bowed down, however, 2-0 all at half-time. But they scored first in the second half, then Rochdale equalised, and then in the 94th minute, Sydney FC snatched the win.
0: 94th minute, wow, that's some tense stuff there, buddy.
1: Yeah, it was, and it was cagey, you know. However, but it is what it is. That's football, and Sydney FC is 7th at the moment, while Rochdale is 10th, and there's still one more game plus finals to go.
0: So it's could still be pretty tight, it looks like, still.
1: Yep. We'll see if they can do a late surge into the top six, only if results go their way. However, Sydney Olympic have been relegated to NPL 2. Sorry, Sydney Olympic fans, unfortunately. And RPR, Leichhardt Tigers, have been crowned as minor premierships as the number one team for the week during the weekend. And we'll see, with one game to go, as finals, if they get to another grand final to win the grand final next this year. We'll see. We'll wait and see and hear from Pozda very soon.
0: That we will. And, of course, if people want to keep up with all the finals shenanigans, where can they watch the games?
1: You can go to the men's NPL NewSouthWales.com website and the Dribble app.
0: Awesome, awesome. And of course, moving on now, I believe we've just had the round 25 of the New South Wales Cup. So what was the highlights there for you?
1: You remember Bears? Bears?
0: There you go, the Bears. You're welcome, Nelson. Okay, what are the Bears up to this week?
1: Well, what's funny is that, remember they've been winning.
0: Mm-hmm.
1: Now they're in a bump of the road.
0: Oh, and
1: so okay. Bears are not top anymore. They're back to second.
0: Oh, okay. What's transpired? What happened?
1: Well, the Newtown Jets, the team that was supposed to be two places below them, beats the Bears.
0: There you go.
1: Really interesting, yeah? Funny game in rugby league, and they were winning. Funny enough, they were winning 14-12 against Newtown in Henson Park. At the end, they lost 40-30.
0: Wait, say again, 40-30. So 4-0-3s.
1: Full time, yeah.
0: Oh, that's oh.
1: That's yeah, but unfortunately, Henry's back on top. Look, there's still optimism. Bears can have a chance to get back to top if Penrith lose. And if they do that, they can do. And it's still got, at least they're in finals. That's what matters. So they at least will be roughly around top two if they win next week. Yeah. And then we'll see what happens in the finals race.
0: Yeah. So they're still shaping up pretty good at the moment for finals contention.
1: Yep, absolutely.
0: Yeah. And if people want to keep up with all the finals happenings with the New South Wales Cup and the Mighty Bears and Penrith and the Newtown Jets, where can they do that?
1: You can go to see the nrl.com/draw or the nrl.com/ladder.
0: Awesome, awesome. And where can they watch the games as well?
1: Bar TV as well, if you got time, or tickets, if you got tickets to book some as well, if you got any availability to watch your local teams there as well, from your feeder clubs.
0: Yeah, that'd be great. Go out and see the games. Marco, thank you for joining me.
1: You're welcome, Cody. Thank you for having me, and happy Wednesday to you again.
0: You too. That was, of course, the wonderful producer, Marco, giving us the lowdown of the New South Wales Cup and the NPL soccer over the weekend. So, yeah, it's finals time, and, yeah, we might be trying to arrange something with old mate Pozda as well, so that's going to be fun. Still to come, though, on the show, we've just got still absolutely stat card. I'm telling you right now. Like you wouldn't believe. Gwyneth Raymond, Neil Mercer, Maggie Morgan and Alex Godwin from Artisans in the Park. It's just stat. For now, though, it's time for some more noise. And here is a few words from the wonderful Emily Warramurra.
2: 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Down!
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0: 2SER acknowledges the custodians of the Gadigal and Darug lands from which we broadcast.
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0: All right. And that song you were listening to just then was, of course, Akodo Mu Sonho by Kurokuro off the album Kurokuro. What awesome stuff, guys. You're listening to the Wednesday Daily here on 2SER 107.3 FM. Now, last week, if you were tuning in to the show, you might remember that me and Matt talked about the eclectic bands and artists at the Meredith Music Festival, and also the closure of Lazy Thinking at Dulwich Hill. And we're kind of continuing that conversation this week because I'm now joined in this year by the wonderful Gwennifer Raymond. Now, if you've never heard of her before, Gwennifer is a Welsh acoustic guitarist and composer based somewhere in Brighton in the UK, or somewhere in the Northern Hemisphere, as we were discussing earlier off air. And she's toured internationally, performed across the UK, Europe, America, and now she finds herself in Australia. And her music style has been described as drawing from American primitive guitar and a lot of outlaw country. And it's a really quite a distinct sound that has been described as both beautiful and incredibly intense at the same time. Gwennifer's here in Sydney for the very first time touring Australia, and she just played at the Vanguard in Newtown last night, and she's now preparing to play an already sold-out show at Lazy Thinking in Dulwich Hill later on. And I'm so pleased to say that Gwennifer now joins us live in the studio. Good morning to you.
1: All right, how's it going?
0: It's going great. Really hyped up today. So let's dig into a bit of your sound a bit more. So you've got ties to primitive guitar, folk and blues, and you've also got a bit of a background in punk and noise. So how did all of these different influences come together to create the music that you're putting out there now?
1: I mean, yeah, I kind of came at it through, I always listen to like a lot of varied music, right? I was listening to like a lot of punk and noise and kind of metal and things like that. But also within, you know, in my house growing up, you know, my parents listened to a lot of, you know, Dylan and Neil Young and Velvet Underground and all that stuff. And I guess you do a bit of kind of digging in the background of who of the artists who you like, who do they like? And it seemed to be a common point of, I don't know, interest in like a lot of pre-war blues music, that kind of old weird American sound. So I just started digging into that, and I kind of found artists like Mississippi John Hurt, Skip James, Blind Boy Fuller, and it was really like, especially the first time I heard John Hurt, I actually thought it was more than one guitar player playing on the the record. And it's not. And when I discovered that, I was like, I gotta figure out how to do this.
0: I gotta
1: myself.
0: Do that too.
1: Yeah, exactly. So I started, trying to learn how to play these tracks. I'm typically quite bad though at learning songs because I've got a terrible attention span. So I would learn licks here and there, but mostly just to pick up that kind of alternating thumb technique, just sort of the bedrock of that playing. And then from there, I started basically composing my own stuff because, as I said, kind of bad at learning a whole other songs. But I'm not a singer, so I ended up kind of writing what I guess was sort of slightly more avant-garde blues instrumentals, not realizing that there was a whole genre of music that I kind of accidentally, you know, invented for myself that had been going since the '60s, right? American primitivism, John Fay, and etc. Eventually someone played me John Fay. I'm like, oh, okay, this is a thing apparently, and it kind of went from there, I guess.
0: Yeah, it sounds like it came together rather beautifully.
1: Yeah, you know.
0: Yeah. So, of course, you've got this strong connection to American roots music and outlaw country and older folk and blues. What is it about those styles specifically that kind of keeps you hooked, and how did you sort of bring those traditions, especially when you're from the UK? Because, you know, it's kind of worlds apart.
1: Well, it isn't, because a lot of that music is essentially drawn, especially when you get into kind of the Appalachian mountain music. Like, a lot of that is actually drawn, right, from a lot of European folk music, like a lot of British folk music. You know, you listen to like some of those banjo tunes, like a lot of those those really great modal banjo songs. They're all essentially like kind of coming from Irish tradition, right? Not directly, but you can hear like the way that the scales are and stuff. So it's just all, I don't know, I think it's all much of a muchness. And I've always been drawn to, I always like music that sounds a bit, I've never been a fan of stuff that's very neat and tidy and wrapped up. I always like stuff that sounds a little bit I don't know, a little bit coming from left field or a little bit, you know, kind of rough around the edges. And I find like a lot of that early blues and American sort of mountain folk has that. You know, it's that is that phrase that people would use to describe it, which is that old, weird American sound. And I like that in everything I like. You know, even within punk, I always kind of like the slightly gnarlier, weird sounding punk bands rather than like the oi oi punk bands, you know, the kind of more on the avant-garde art scene. I just, you know, I think it's just like things that are sonically interesting draw me in, right? So it's just same as anything else.
0: So I'll ask you a little bit sort of about your process and when you get in the zone, because I was watching, I believe you're on the Tiny Desk concert. And so I'm watching you there, right? And like when you're sort of playing, you are so just focused and locked in, like amazing. Like, is it like a sort of mentality you go through when you're like, hey, here I am, this is what I got to do to sort of get in the zone?
1: I mean, hopefully it just happens. It doesn't always happen. Sometimes I am thinking about what I'm going to have for tea later. You know,
0: aren't we
1: mean?
0: All though?
1: Yeah, and then oh shit, what's the next bit? But yeah, sometimes hopefully that's kind of the idea. If you're in like an ideal situation where it sounds great, that's kind of when you get drawn into your own sound. And I think that's like, but that hopefully that kind of happens naturally. Yeah, that's the nature of the music, right? It's kind of drone music in a way.
0: Yeah, it's kind of an extension of yourself as well. Yeah. And, of course, you've just come off playing over at the Vanguard in Newtown. What was that show for you like, and how was that sort of feeling playing for a Sydney audience for, like, one of the first times ever?
1: It was cool. It's like, I mean, the audiences are kind of the same in a lot of places. They seem like a cool bunch. Yeah, it was good. It was good sound in there, so I always appreciate that. No, it's just it's nice seeing what is different and what is the same wherever you go. It's interesting. I'm looking forward to playing the different cities as well and seeing how it changes from city to city within this nation.
0: Yeah, and I believe you're also popping over to New Zealand as well.
1: Yeah, I found one show in Auckland. Yeah,
0: yeah. So shout out to all of our Auckland listeners if we have any. I'm not entirely sure, but yeah, go check her out. And of course, we're a community radio station, and you've also been through community radio stations in other countries and. What has your experience been like with community radio, and how important do you think those kind of spaces are for artists who, I guess, don't necessarily fit into a mold?
1: Yeah, I mean, sort of, yeah, community and independent radio stations are super important. That is like where a lot of the slightly less commercial music finds a home. And it's I guess DJs free of all constraints and able to play whatever the hell they want is super important. I mean, I have my own radio show with a friend of mine on a local independent radio station, and the entire concept of the show is to play records at the audience that, you know, normally would end the party. so, you know, I think there's that kind of artistic freedom is super important within you know, the availability of, music to on radio.
0: Yeah. And of course, you've toured globally and played at some really different venues. And now that you've had your first, I guess, little taste of Sydney, what else are you kind of hoping to discover while you're here? And what do you hope people get out of you when they come and see you perform?
1: I would say, as I said, I'm looking forward to just kind of seeing what the vibe is like in the other sort of, you know, major cities. It'll be really interesting. Just because I have been to Sydney many, many years ago once before, but it's the only city I've been to here. So it's going to be cool to check it out. Looking forward to going to a Bunnings.
0: Get yourself a Bunnings snag.
1: Exactly, yeah.
0: Get in on that.
1: Gotta get that stuff going on. I don't know. I want to get chlamydia from a koala. I want to see what's going on, you know. It's all about discovering what's happening.
0: Yeah. Careful the drop S though.
1: Oh, yeah, of course.
0: Yeah. And I believe we have the great pleasure of having you perform live in the studio today. So what song are you going to play for us?
1: I think it's early in the morning, relatively speaking.
0: Yeah, 10:50.
1: Or late at night for me. My body clock still doesn't know where it is. So I'll probably play one I know how to play pretty well. So I'll do Blues Avant-Garde.
0: All right, then. I think we'll get started with that. This is, we'll have that song again, sorry.
1: Blues Avant-Garde. Sorry, I chose the one in Welsh. Apologies.
0: Blues Avant-Garde. Apologies to the Welsh people listening. And here we go.

0: Oh, wow. That was incredible. Guinevere, that was amazing. Thank you so much for your time this morning.
1: Thank you very much.
0: That was Guinevere Raymond there, just absolutely shredded it up. That was something special, guys. A couple of people were in the studio as well, besides being Guinevere, and we're just sort of closing our eyes and just feeling it. And yeah, that was amazing. Gonna be hard to top that one for the rest of the show, but yeah, that was awesome, guys, wasn't it? Let me know what you thought of that on the text line 0468 44 1073. Here's the Milophone with If We End Up on the Run.

0: Inspired by her father, who was illiterate, Dolly Parton's Imagination Library has helped millions of children across the world foster a love of reading. She also helped fund the Moderna COVID-19 vaccine. South Australia police say young males are being increasingly targeted in online image abuse. 297 matters involving SA victims were reported in 2025-26. 220 were male, up from 170 the previous year. People aged 18 to 25 were the most commonly reported victims. Police say the figures highlighted the need for young people to recognise how quickly online interactions could escalate into threats and demands. Australia is being urged to establish a de-installation and waste tracking register of solar panels. A parliamentary committee is inquiring into solar panel reuse and recycling. RMIT's Professor Xavier Moulet has told the hearing in Melbourne today, in the Indo-Pacific region, end-of-life solar volumes are projected to climb to 150 million tonnes by 2050. Professor Moulet says he and his partners are preparing a white paper on the circular economy of solar PV, a practice Australia needs to embrace.
1: Landfilling a panel costs $4 to $5 against roughly $20 to $30 to recycle. Without better information, sand panels are simply lost to landfill.
0: There are warnings of flash flooding with up to 60 millimetres of rain forecast to fall in Perth today. The Bureau of Meteorology says a slow-moving cold front is expected to bring persistent rain and thunderstorms to coastal areas and parts of the hills. Further south, a severe weather warning has been issued for heavy rainfall in parts of the southwest and lower west districts. And thousands of free tickets are on offer for theatre-goers to mark a milestone of the Melbourne Arts Precinct Transformation Project. The Victorian government says the upgraded Ian Potter State Theatre will open in October for a weekend of celebration. Turning to sport, in tennis, Chris O'Connell, Storm Hunter and Priscilla Hohn have advanced to the next stage of US Open qualifying after winning their matches overnight. The last Grand Slam tournament of the year gets underway early on Monday morning, Australian time.
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3: Thank you very much for that news update, National Radio News. 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You're like, oh man. Like, seriously, that was just amazing, I think, yeah. Even Matt's outside giving the old G up and thumbs up. But, yeah, sorry I didn't quite get to see you guys off properly. But, yeah, Gwyneth, thanks for that. That was something special, man, I'm telling you right now. Still to come, though, we've got Maggie Morgan and Alex Gowden from Artisans in the Park. And I need to go chat to them because I believe they just arrived to the studio. So I'll be greeting you guys very, very shortly. And we're also going to be talking to Neil Mercer, who is the first Mauritian pro wrestler, and he's getting ready to step into the ring for PWA Black Label The Climb this Friday, I believe. So that's awesome. Before all that, though, it's time for some more tunes. This one's by Fables. It's called Ephira.

0: that was, of course, Neo by Bala Ese Baladin off the album Music for a Revolution, Volume 2. What a cool track that was, I tell you that much. I tell you what's also cool, though, something that's happening in this September. So Artisans in the Park is returning to Tram Sheds over in Forest Lodge, and it's going to be bringing together some Australian makers, artists and creatives for a free community market. Yeah, you heard that right. And you're going to be able to discover things like ceramics and homewares and jewellery and botanicals and so much more. And the artists themselves are actually going to be there throughout the day talking about their work and demonstrating the kind of skills they have and the insights they have into their creative process. I always love a good creative process insight. There's also going to be some live music too, so it'll be a great day out for family and friends alike. To give us all the info and goss on what's going to be happening at Artisans in the Park, I'm now joined in the studio by Maggie Morgan and Alex Galdon, who are both here in the studio right now. Good morning to you two.
1: Good morning.
2: Good morning.
1: How are you, Cody?
0: I'm doing very well, thank you, Maggie.
1: It's had a big morning.
0: Yeah, it's a big morning. And shout out to all the other people having a big morning too. But a big morning, but a good one.
1: Fantastic. Yeah. That's great. Yes, the Artisans in the Park going to be on Saturday the 5th from 10 till 3. It's on two levels at the Tram Sheds. And, of course, yep, free entry, which is fantastic because a lot of the markets out there are not free entry. And we, being a not-for-profit, it's very important to stipulate that there's going to be free entry. Lots of fun. And, of course, 2SER will be there live broadcasting from 10:30 a.m.
0: There you go.
1: Looking forward to that.
0: Yeah, certainly. And so for people that might not have heard of it before until today, can you tell us a bit more about sort of the idea and concept behind the market and what you want people to experience when they come along in a few weeks' time?
2: Yes, Alex here. I've been the president of the market for the last 10 years. So I've seen a lot of change in that time. The market is a high-quality, handcrafted market. And the goods are made by the artisans themselves. And they all love to chat and tell you all about their product and how it's made and the process behind it. It's a very nice atmosphere. It's undercover. There's parking there. There's lots of eateries there. So it's quite a nice day out. As far as the market itself and the products we have, it's very carefully curated. So we have a diverse range of products across the various industries, so to speak. We've got ceramics and jewellery and textiles and woodwork. So we have a very nice range of goods available.
1: And, you know, another great thing is glass artwork. It's amazing how many people are doing some magical thing with glass artwork. Little pieces that are put onto cards, carvings, etc. So it's fantastic. So it's a very diverse market. And the best thing is that it's handmade, Australian made, Australian designed, and there's not a lot of them out there like that, which is fantastic.
0: Mm. And so you've, of course, mentioned that this is something that the people there are sort of specifically curated. When you're sort of going through that selection process, what is it that you're looking for that you sort of say, hey, that's someone we
1: very
0: want to have
1: question.
0: In the market?
1: Very good question, Alex. 11 years, come on, you've got to know this.
2: Yes, I've had 11 years experience in this and I've got a bit of a nose for it, I've got to say. We have some very strict criteria. We have three persons that comprise the selection committee, so we've all got different views and we have a very good discussion, open, frank discussion about the applications. It has to be of a high quality, it has to be original, and it has to be handmade in Australia or designed and made in Australia. So we look at those products and, as I said, it's carefully curated. So we select the best of, say, the ceramics and the best of the jewellers and the best of the woodwork and so on. As I said, we have some debate. We do put a lot of effort and work into the selection process. We don't just look at the application. We look at the history. We look at the social media. We do our due diligence on quite a few of the applications to ensure their authenticity.
1: Yeah, correct.
2: And the fact that they're original and handmade in Australia.
1: And it's not a short process. It can take 6 hours for this job to be completed. So it's pretty intense. Yeah.
0: You want to get it right, yeah.
1: You do.
0: Yeah.
1: You do.
0: And we mentioned sort of at the top there, so it's going to be all happening in tram sheds, which I guess is a bit of an iconic venue. What does it mean to be able to, what does that space mean for you to be able to have the market there?
1: Well, I mean, it's a very historic event. I mean, back in 1904, it was called the Roselle Tramway Depot and operated about 96 carriages. Then in 1918, it was in full capacity with about 200 carriages. And it wasn't until 2016 that was given a new life as this vibrant, atmospheric destination where you could go and eat, drink, bring kids, and, of course, the artisans market there. And it's on four times a year. And, again, the next one is on September the 5th, the day before Father's Day.
0: There you go. Some ideas there for people who are scrambling for some last-minute Father's Day events, I think.
1: Absolutely. Yeah. We're going to have the men's shed there, which is great. And they're one of they're also going to be performing there. So the men's sheds always have something wonderful carved out for fathers. It's wonderful.
2: I think another interesting aspect of the Artisans in the Park tram sheds is we're registered as a not-for-profit association. So that enables us to make donations at the end of the year with the available proceeds to a number of charities and local schools. Mm. And I'm very proud to say to date we have donated in excess of $40,000 to those associations, which I think is pretty good for us.
0: Yeah, that's stunning, yeah, for a non-profit.
1: Fantastic.
0: Yeah, it's
2: amazing. And for a fairly small market such as ours, I think it reflects the success over the 10 years. So we're quite proud of that achievement.
1: We're community-based.
0: Yeah, absolutely, right to the heart. And, We sort of touched on a little bit earlier, but it's not just markets and things like that. You're also going to have some performances from local musicians throughout the day. So why do you think it's important to create that kind of vibe there with them rather than it feeling like just a sort of regular retail experience, so to speak?
1: Oh, my goodness. I mean, it could be so quiet otherwise.
2: It's a great day out.
1: Yes, you've got to provide that atmosphere because I think it just enhances the shoppability is to have some music around you. Very important. You know, nobody wants to walk into a quiet room with 60 stall holders all staring at you. I think it's lovely to have some atmosphere in there as well.
2: Oh, it's usually buzzing.
1: We're
2: busy virtually the whole time,
1: day. Yeah, fantastic.
2: And we've got a lot of return customers that I recognise now as friends over the last 10 years. Groups of women come and see us and say hello. And so we've got established quite a good following there too.
1: Mm. Fantastic.
0: And we'll get the one last plug in. Where's it happening? What's the date?
1: Okay, Artisans in the Park tram sheds, upper and lower levels of the tram sheds on Saturday the 5th of September from 10 a.m. to 3 p.m. Free entry and there's plenty of parking and lots of different ways to get there.
0: Awesome. Maggie and Alex, thank you so much for joining
1: me. Thank you so much for having us.
2: Thank you.
0: Oh, that's so cool, wasn't it? That was, of course, Maggie and Alex from Artisans in the Park, happening in a couple of weeks' time. All the details will be, of course, on our website. Still to come, though, Neil Mercer, pro wrestler from Mauritius, the first pro wrestler from Mauritius, apparently, so that's going to be great. But for now, though, it's time for another tune. This one is by Buzzkill. It's called Just a Memory.

0: 綺麗に。I am the architect, and so Lord Anzu and the DJ journeyed on.
1: Oh yeah, and that song you were just listening to then was Cosmic Consummation. Oh, saucy. By The Architect, off the album The Greatest Story Never Told. Well, I guess it's a bit of an oxymoron now since that song is played, and so a story has been told. But was it the greatest, though?

0: I'll leave that up to debate. Now, imagine growing up in Mauritius and then moving to a completely different country. Now, imagine what it'd be like to live in a new country and also study and also try and become a professional wrestler. My next guest today doesn't have to imagine because that's kind of his life. Neil Mercer moved to Australia to pursue a master's degree and has now taken up the beautiful art of professional wrestling. He's in fact the first Mauritian pro wrestler and is going to have his first live streamed match this Friday at PWA's The Climb. To tell you all about it and his journey into the squared circle, I'm so pleased to say that I'm now joined live in the studio by Neil Mercer. Good morning, Neil.
1: Good morning. How you doing?
0: Doing all right, man. Doing all right. Happy Wednesday to you, my dude.
1: That's a very Australian thing to say. I like that. Happy Wednesday. It's like, it's always good vibes.
0: It's my pleasure. It's my pleasure. So I've got to ask you then, what made you decide to move from Mauritius to Australia in the first place? Because I've got to imagine that's going to be a big decision.
1: Yeah, well, actually, there's something else in between. I moved from Mauritius to Glasgow originally. I studied in Glasgow. I did my bachelor's over there. And then I did, I've always loved pro wrestling. And I did have the idea or like the desire to be a pro wrestler, but it wasn't feasible. You know, there's COVID, there's a lot of things that were happening. And then after that, marine science was something I was really interested in as a career. So when you Google, where's the best place to study marine science? Australia comes up because of the Great Barrier Reef and everything.
0: Because of our girt. We're girt by sea.
1: Exactly, on all sides. similar to Mauritius, honestly, yeah. So then I moved here, went to uni, did my master's. It was on a very, traditional, as you can say, path. And then my friends, I used to do jiu-jitsu. So one of my friends said he was going to a wrestling show, a PWA show, and he asked if I'd want to come. And I obviously love pro wrestling. So went to see the show. Just got so, enamored, I guess, or captivated by the crowd and, everyone screaming, the atmosphere. And it just reminded me, wrestling has always sort of been, a first love kind of thing for me. And once I figured out that it's actually possible here in Australia, I was like, you know what? I need to go for it. I need to try. I need to at least try. Where it goes, I don't know, but better to try than to live your life regretting not even having tried.
0: It's good life advice, honestly, man. You get the wrestling bug, and I think you've talked a little bit about how your sister was one of the few people that kind of really got wrestling in the same way and sort of got that it was something that you wanted to do. Can you tell us a bit more about how she kind of helped motivate you and what she's meant to you on your journey?
1: My sister's everything to me, genuinely. My sister's number one in the world to me. But it's actually my grandma who's the big wrestling fan. My grandma loves wrestling. And she's the one who sat me and my sister down when I think I was 8, my sister was 10. And she was like, watch this wrestling thing. And we were like, you know what? No, it's not really for us. Not really interested. She was like, no, sit down and watch it. So we sat down, we watched it, and it was the same thing, just captivated instantly, people screaming. It was WWE. People screaming, the athleticism of it, the actual spectacle of it. And from there, I just remember my sister and I were so into it, so into it. And we were both athletes growing up. I was a swimmer. She played tennis and she now plays for the Mauritian national basketball team. So it's always sort of been in us, the sporting bug. But pro wrestling didn't seem attainable for me in Mauritius because there's no wrestling scene in Mauritius. There's no training academies, there's no promotions, there's no shows, none of that. So yeah, I think internally when I was younger, I knew I wanted to be a wrestler, but I think I was too embarrassed to admit it. Because I thought people would sort of judge you, laugh at you for being are you from Mauritius? There's no wrestling there. Why do you want, you're not going to be a wrestler. Yeah. Why are you even dreaming about
0: Don't
1: this?
0: You know that stuff's fake too, bro?
1: I love when people say, you know it's fake, right? I'm like, yeah, obviously, like, we know it's we're not trying to sell that we're the UFC, you know what I mean? It's a whole different thing. I was like, it's a different style of athleticism. It's like athletic theater, you know what I mean? Like, when you watch a movie, that's also fake, but you still get roped in. You still, like, fall in love with the characters. You still, you know what I mean? Like, you get
0: invested, yeah.
1: You get invested by the story. So my sister was the only one who sort of really knew that I wanted to be a pro wrestler deep down. So, yeah. And she's been like, she's the one who's always supported it. Since I started wrestling, she just keeps saying, she's like, yeah, I can't wait for you to get signed so I can just retire and, like, you know, like, travel the world with you. Or, like, she's a physio by, like, that's her job. So she's like, oh, I'll just be your personal physio, go around with you.
0: So then when you're watching the wrestling, the WWE, like you said, you couldn't really sort of watch Mauritians on screen and so forth. So then who are you kind of wrestling inspirations then?
1: I think, yeah, obviously no Mauritians on screen, but, like, the beauty of wrestling is they're characters, you know what I mean? And in every character, there's something you can relate to, there's something you can resonate with. So it didn't really matter. I mean, yes, it does matter that I didn't see any Mauritians on TV, but what I mean is that, like, I still loved a lot of wrestlers despite the fact that they were not Mauritian. So growing up, obviously, loved John Cena. I mean, who doesn't? If you were watching wrestling, like, as from when I started, like, 2008 and stuff, you would love John Cena too. John Cena, Randy Orton, Shawn Michaels, like, those are the ones I absolutely loved.
0: It's my goat.
1: Yeah, exactly. Yeah, truly, they really are. But then, like, for me, I do love them, but I do, like, my absolute all-time favorites and wrestlers who I really, really look up to. There's two in particular. There's two that sit at the absolute top of my list. So you've got Finn Balor, or Prince Devitt when he was in New Japan. And then you've got Io Shirai. Oh. Io Shirai, like, for me, the two of them are just, they can have a great match with anyone, because they're so skilled in every aspect. Technical, they can do high-flying moves, they can do, like, they can strike, whatever it is, they can do it. And that's, like, that to me is a great, great wrestlers. So, Finn Balor and Io Shirai, those are my, like, absolute top two. But also, yeah, I do love Seth Rollins, Becky Lynch. There's loads of wrestlers I love.
0: Yeah, glad you're giving Io Shirai some love there. Just yeah, I'd love to hear it.
1: Oh, she's amazing.
0: Yeah. Oh, peak, man, peak. So you mentioned a little bit earlier, so you've trained in jiu-jitsu. I believe you've also been a competitive swimmer, and kind of athleticism kind of runs in your company. But then what does pro wrestling training look like then by comparison?
1: That's a good question. By comparison, I think pro wrestling is very hard on the body. Jiu-jitsu is also hard on the body. And I did get injured a couple of times when I was doing jiu-jitsu. Like, I think I broke my foot, fractured my skull, tore my LCL, stuff like that. You know what I mean? So there is risk in every sport. But there's something different about the pain that you go through with pro wrestling. It's very intense, but the training is, to be honest, the training for me, the athletic side was not an issue. The athletic side was the thing that I knew I'd be able to pick up easily because I was confident in my abilities. What I struggled more with was the emotional side, I think, I guess, of wrestling. How would you say that?
0: Yeah, it's like the emotion, maybe psychology, sort of connecting to the audience.
1: Exactly. So it's like the psychology of wrestling. That's a much better word. Because, you know, when you grow up in sports as an athlete, you're taught that if you lose, if you're upset, you don't show it on your face. If you lose a race, if you lose a fight, you hide those emotions and then you take them back to the locker room and then you can have a little outburst there if you want. But in the moment, you need to hide that stuff. Do not show that on your face. You need to be like, you need to hold yourself together. Wrestling is different. People, if you don't show that emotion, people don't connect with you. So that's something that I personally really struggled with at the start when I was training. And still, I'm still learning, still trying to figure it out at the moment. But yeah, because I really struggle to show emotion or like to show vulnerability on my on my face or like to the audience, because I don't want people to see that. So yeah, it's definitely something I'm still learning, and the coaches have helped me a lot with sort of getting out of my head and getting out of my shell in that sense. But it's been great. Like I did also think I would struggle a lot more with it once I got in front of a crowd, but there's something about like the energy of the crowd that sort of just unlocks it in you, and you just, you know, you just sort of start going with it.
0: You feed off them.
1: It's like interconnected relationship. Yes.
0: Yeah. And of course, you are going to be making your PWA Black Label debut. So your first live stream match this Friday, I believe, at PWA's The Climb, and a fatal four-way match. What can people expect when they see you in the ring?
1: Oh, that's a good question. What can people expect? Expect everything, honestly. Expect me to, as usual, give it my all. I will absolutely be trying to win because I am so competitive. I love to win. Hate losing, but, you know, we're not going to get hung up too much on that. In terms of style, I guess, just explosive, athletic, sort of like all-rounded type of wrestling. But mainly what I would say is just expect me to go out there and really, really put it all on the line and try my best to win, but also try my best to really give the crowd a good show. Like, they paid to come and see us, right? So I want to make it worth their time, make it worth their money.
0: Awesome. Neil Mercer, thank you for your time today.
1: Thank you for having me.
0: That was, of course, the wonderful professional wrestler, first Mauritian professional wrestler, Neil Mercer, who's going to be at his first PWA Black Label event this Friday. It's called The Climb. All the details will be on our website, and I believe it is in Liberty Hall. Yep, he's given me the nod. It's in Liberty Hall, so all the details will be on our website to check out, as will this interview later on in the show after we've gone off air. And now it is time for some more awesome music, and this one is by Marlophone. It's called Pencils Drawn at Dawn.

Oh, that was so cool. That was Pencils Drawn at Dawn by Marlophone. And I've got to give a mention that it is, in fact, this week's feature album here on 2SER. Now, Marlophone are an Eora/Sydney guitar pop trio. They're made up of Patrick Hayde and Saskia Clapton and Nick Kennedy. So some really major players there. And this particular album of theirs is, of course, called The Further Adventures in Wide Scale. So quite a mouthful there, but a good mouthful, I'm telling you right now. And it features contributions by producer Wayne Colley and the legendary Sarah Blasco. So you know it's legit. Shout out to Sarah Blasco. I know she occasionally listens. She's been a huge supporter of the station, so we're always grateful for any artist that she sort of gets behind. And we've also got a kaleidoscopic mix of rock and guitar pop and a heavy rhythm section on this album. So, and it's got feedback wash guitars and synth harmonies alongside more intimate moments, I guess. And this is Marlophone's debut album. And what's that? If you're a 2SER subscriber and want to copy the record, well, you can. Email win at 2SER with Marlophone in the title for your a chance to win this album on vinyl. Awesome, awesome stuff. And looking at the time now, I think that is about it for me for this Wednesday Daily on the 26th of August 2026. I hope you've enjoyed listening to me because I've enjoyed taking you through the show today. And a big thank you to all the hardworking producers here, the wonderful Matt who's in the studio. Thank you, Matt. You gave me a little wave. And of course, Marco and Lila and all of my guests today are Neil Mercer, who I think is still around in the studio getting geared up for his match this Friday, and so many other people. We just had a stat show today. So Alexandra Crosby from UTS, journalist Jess Hill, Gwenifer Raymond. Oh, how about Gwenifer Raymond earlier when she was playing in the studio? That was just, that was really special. And Maggie and Alex from, just awesome, awesome show here. Maggie and Alex from Artisans in the Park, my apologies. And so just a really extraordinary show today. And we also got to give out a shout out to another guest that we also had on, which is, of course, the wonderful Suzanne Gervais. So thank you very much for coming on to the show as well, Susan. And to take us out today, what song are we going to play? Let me just think, because we've got a couple here in the bank, but also yesterday I found out the awesome news that the classic 1996 game Terranigma is actually going to be making a comeback. It is finally being re-released after almost 20 years of sort of being in a kind of rights limbo. So you couldn't officially get it unless you had a Super Nintendo. And now we've been told that it's going to get a re-release in 2027. So shout out to the Level Up Down Under guys for mentioning it. But I thought to take us out today, we'd play the end theme from Terranigma. If I can just find the right option on the console here to play something out of the PC. And there we go. So to take us out today, this is the end theme from Terranigma. It's a lovely one, I assure you. You've been listening to Cody. I'll catch you next week. And stick around for the Sound Exchange with Ivy too. That's up next at 12.

Good afternoon. My name is Ivy and welcome to Sound Exchange on 2SER 107.3. Broadcasting from the stolen land of the Gadigal people of the Eora Nation. Always was, always will be. Starting things off with this beautiful one by Sam Gendel, one of my favourite composers from California, I think. This one's called Sustain, and it's from an album called Fresh Bread that came out in 2021. Got quite a bit of older music to play today, not so much new stuff, although I do have a new one from Hubie and Set One from their album Nah Maybe that came out a couple of weeks ago to play in a little bit. Got some dubby stuff a little bit later on, some kind of trip-hop-esque sort of things, as well as a little bit of post-punk. Typical episode of Sound Exchange, which I hope you enjoy. Anywho, gonna let you get into the music. Keep it locked to 2SER.

0: You're listening to Sound Exchange on 2SER 107.3. That was a song called Perplex by an artist called Doug Wimbish. It's from an album called Trippy Notes for Bass. That one came out in 1999. Really incredible album. That is maybe my favourite off of that record. Before that, we had Mansur Brown with Mashita. That one's from his 2018 album called Shiroi. We also heard one from back in 1976 by a group called The Five Stair Steps. That one was appropriately titled Theme of Angels, and up the top was Sam Gendel with Sustain. Next up, gonna play one by Hugh B and Set One, two absolutely local legends. This one is from their very recently released record called Nah Maybe, which is a follow-up to the 2020 release Yeah Definitely, which is still one of my favourite local records. But this new one is available now via Bandcamp and also in your local record store. And I should mention as well, actually, the record, I think it's a double LP, or maybe it's just one side and another side. Anyway, it includes Nah Maybe, the new record, as well as all the tunes from Yeah Definitely, which I don't think was released on vinyl previously. So yeah, very excited to get my hands on that one. There is a launch happening on 19th of September, Saturday the 19th of September at Fanatico Records, which I'll chat about a little bit later on. But yeah, without further ado, this is Light and Memory by Hugh B and Set One.
1: To everybody saying double it up, triple it up, add a limit, etc, etc, reverb, I fucking know. I know everything that you know, and then everything I know.

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1: You're listening to Sound Exchange on 2SER 107.3. My name's Ivy, and I'm going to be playing music for you for another... Oh, how long have I got? For another hour and a half. Been here since midday and going to take you all the way up to 2 p.m. That was by an artist called Colder. The song was called Again, and it's from an album of that same name that came out in 2003. It's a very new discovery of mine. I only found that album last week, and I've been loving it. Really cool kind of, I guess, like electronica, post-punk kind of dubby realm that it's in. Yeah, very cold sounding as well, but in a way that I like. Before that, we had Freud Dub with their song Deep. They are French, I'm pretty sure, and that one's from an album called Positive and Natural that came out earlier this year by a French label called Delodio. We also heard one from Nam-based artist Ella Styles with her track Carefully. That one was from her incredible EP Raspberry that came out earlier this year via Felt Sense Records. I so unfortunately was unwell and couldn't make it to the Phoenix Theatre show last week, but I'm sure it was amazing for anyone else that went. I hope you had a great time. Before that was Hubie and Set One with Light and Memory from the new album Na Maybe, which, as I was saying before, is a follow-up to the incredible 2020 release, Yeah Definitely. And I said that I would delve into a little bit more of this info earlier, but there will be an album launch for that record on Saturday the 19th of September at Fanatico Records, joined by myself and Angus Mills, both taking a little spin of some records before and after Hugh and Set One perform. The RSVP is free, but the capacity is slim and may not be already at capacity. But if you head to the Fanatico Instagram, there will be a link there where you can secure your spot. Otherwise, maybe I'll pop it up on the program page after the show as well. Yeah, hope everyone is having a fine and fabulous Wednesday. Next up, this is one by Tommy Cook and the Supersonics. It's called Dreads Leaving Babylon.

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1: 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The band Next Door has it all. 8 p.m. tonight on 2SER 107.3.
2: Hi, it's Sarah Blasco here. I'm a singer and songwriter and musician, and I love 2SER. 2SER has been playing my music for over 20 years. I've done some of the most enjoyable and in-depth interviews there. I've discovered so much great Australian music, so much great local music. Anyway, I love you 2SER, and thank you so much for everything so far.
3: あなたのことを 100% 信じる。愛してやまない。ヨガを太ると言っていた。すごい。本当に頑張ってる。そっとしてあげて。そっとしてあげよう。

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1: Gotta kill him. 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

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That was an artist called Yellow Yabby with Patrick's Dub. That one's from a great compilation called Dub Music from Rural Southern Australia. Came out in 2023 via a NAM-based label called Culture Sack. Lots of really cool things to listen to on that record. Before that, we had a local act, DDD, with Poem. They're a local duo. That one's from their debut album that came out last April. Haven't heard much from them since then, but it was a really incredible album, so hopefully they put out some more music soon. Before that, we had Dennis Bovell and Janet Kay with Capricorn. Shout out to all my fellow Capricorn ladies out there. I do love that song. Before that, we had Gregory Isaacs All-Stars with Lego Beast, and of course, up the top was Tommy McCook and the Supersonics with Dreads Leaving Babylon. Next up, going to play a tune from an artist based in Western Australia. I think I've been playing a bit of his music on the show recently, scattered throughout the episodes. This one is by Phil Stroud. It's called Moonlight. 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

You are listening to Sound Exchange on 2SER 107.3. That was Baby Mammoth with Past Lives from the album 10,000 Years Beneath the Street. That one came out in 1996. Before that, we had Whack Whack Jungi, Jambaku from their incredible album released via Efficient Space in 2018. Before that was Brian Eno and Jar Wobble with Marine Radio. That one's from their album Spinner from back in 1995. And up the top was Perth-based musician Phil Stroud with Moonlight. That one's from an album called ESP that was released in January this year. Got about 45 minutes left. I hope that you've been enjoying the tunes today. Bit of a mixed bag, as always. If you want to know any of the track names, you can head to the Sound Exchange program page after the show, and you can find a full track list there. What you'll also be able to find there is a link to the Sound Exchange birthday celebrations. It's a gig that I'm putting on at the Vanguard on Thursday, the 17th of September. It's going to be really cool. We've got Hubie and the Modern Pop Ensemble playing live. We've got one of my favourite bands, Crank, coming up all the way from NAMM to play a fantastic set. Haven't popped any of them in the playlist today because I have been rinsing them, but you've definitely heard me play them before if you're a listener of the show. And we've also got the incredible Eddie Diamond as our interstitial DJ for the night. Tickets are $26, and that's including a booking fee, etc. Would really love to see lots of people there to celebrate 1 year of Sound Exchange on 2SER, which that date actually clocked over a couple of weeks ago now. But love being here, love doing the show here, love coming in every week to record me playing some music for you. And, you know, what better than to celebrate in person? Anyway, gonna stop talking now and play some more music. This one is by Moral Fibro, a Sydney post-punk band who were around in the early 80s. The track is called D6. Actually, I part of me feels like maybe that's just a demo name for the track or something like that. Anyway, here we are, Moral Fibro, D6. 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
1: 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I really value 2SER because it's a place of belonging for a really wide diversity of music, news and views. 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

You're listening to Sound Exchange on 2SER 107.3. That was La Punta Bianca with Quello Che Non Vedi. I think that's how you say it. That one is from a compilation called Pallori Volume 3, which was released by a French label called Pallori Prod last year. Really, really cool compilation. Lots of kind of synth wave, synth pop stuff. I don't know, I'm just throwing synth in front of a few other descriptive words, but a lot of stuff that sounds like that. Very, very cool. Before that, we had Daniel Johnston with Some Things Last a Long Time. That one's from his album 1990, which came out in, guess when? 1990. Before that, we had Australian band, can't remember where they're from now. I think they're from, I want to say they're from Victoria. Big Supermarket with Laura C. That one's from their album 1800 that was released via UK label Tough Love back in 2018. Also want to give a shout out to Tough Love. They seem to be one of those UK labels that really love putting out Australian indie stuff. I believe they just... Did they recently put out the Daily Toll album? I think they did. So yeah, big love to Tough Love over in the UK. And before that, we had Moral Fibro with D6. They're a Sydney post-punk band around in the early 80s. And I found that track on the No Night Sweats post-punk archives blog. Really cool blog to go check out if you're into local music and the Australian post-punk DIY scene in the 80s and 90s. Go check out No Night Sweats. He's done an incredible job at archiving photos, stories, interviews, music. Yeah, really, really great stuff. I wouldn't know about a lot of the things that I know of now without the work of No Night Sweats. So big shout out to you. What have we got here? We've got a little bit under 30 minutes to go. This next one is by Static Cleaner Lost Reward, a project of Nam-based musician Tarkin Manic. The track is called Stones on the Beach.

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listen to that. So let's have another drink and let's talk about the blues. Blues is about dignity, it's about self-respect. And no matter what they take away from you, that's yours for keeps. I remember how it was, how every medium, TV and papers and radio and all those people were saying, you're on the scrap heap, you're useless. I remember how easy it was to start believing that. I remember

situation you're in, a matter of choosing how things go for you and not having things forced upon you. There are plenty of forces against you, forcing you against your will, your ideas.

Well, that just about brings us to the end of Sound Exchange. Leaving things on this one by The Dance called Tumble to the Power. It's from an album called Soul Force that came out in 1982. And I want to give a shout out to Lachlan, the music director of 2SER, for showing me this one. Such a great record. Before this, we had Neil Young with Mr. Soul from his 1967 album Trans. Before that, we had It's a Fine Line, which is the producer duo of Ivan Smug and Tim Paris, with their track Edit Service 8. And up the top was Static Cleaner, Lost Reward, with Stones on the Beach. This song is going to take us all the way up to 2 p.m, which is when Rini jumps on with Crossing the Streams, which is going to be a great show, as it always is. Big ups to you, Rini. Wish I was doing an in-person changeover more often. Because the vibes are always high in the studio when it happens. Anywho, the track list will be up on the website later today at 2ser.com. Just follow the links to find the Sound Exchange program page. And don't forget to cop a ticket to the Sound Exchange birthday event happening on the 17th of September, featuring Hugh B and the Modern Pop Ensemble, Crank coming all the way up from Nam, and Eddie Diamond on DJ duties. Ticket link will be up on the website along with the track list as well. Until then, I'll catch you next week. You've been listening to Sound Exchange on 2SER.

0: street.
1: Expect the unexpected. You're on Crossing the Streams, weekly music digs with Reenie on 2SER.

so sorry that that track had to end. What was that? And there was a shout out to Lachlan, music director at 2SER. This mad record. What an awesome end to the... Oh, Ivy's the best. I'm so sorry to cut it off. My name's Rainey. You're on Crossing the Streams on 2SER. It's always awesome to change over from such a mad presenter. And yet, get down to the Sound Exchange birthday party at the Vanguard, an awesome venue in Sydney. And yeah, I'm going to be here for the next 2 hours. I'm hopefully going to play some good tunes for you, and let's see how we go. To kick things off is a tune that I found a few years ago, which is a White Stripes cover of Jolene by Dolly Parton, the late Dolly Parton, off the album Hello Operator, released in 2000. And I didn't know this. He played this live for the first time in 19 years. Jack White did. And yeah. You're on Crossing the Streams. Stick around.

0: The feature album this week on 2SER is Remembered Adventures in Widescale by Marlophone. The Local Three Pieces debut record is a hot analog expedition through kaleidoscopic rock and guitar pop, laced with imagination, memory, and unfolding futures. Remembered Adventures in Widescale by Marlophone. The feature album all this week on 2SER 107.3.
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Oh yeah. Oh yeah. That is, that was Just Then De La Soul with Squat, and that was off their album Art, I think it's called like Artificial Intelligence. So they're very ahead of the game there, but it's Art, A-R-T, and then Official, O-F-F-I-C-I-A-L, Intelligence. And that was featuring, as you may have guessed, Mike D and Ad-Rock of the Beastie Boys. And there you get a really great track called Squat. It's actually a really good album, that Art, Official Intelligence album from De La Soul. I feel like that people give De La Soul credit for the first few albums, and then, you know, people don't remember they got some like really good work later on as well, a couple in there. We also had Sofa Surfers with Sofa Rockers, Richard Dorfmeister mix, Critter and Dorfmeister being some of the dub goats, and we had Duff.

kicking off. It's the first solo album from Mike D after the Beastie Boys. So super cool stuff. You're on Crossing the Streams. My name's Rini. This is 2SER. I would normally be taking this time to shout out the text line, but the 2SER text line is currently down. So I don't know if people are texting in, if they're vibing it. So just try to like project vibes from your mind if you're enjoying the mix. You can text in, but I may not be able to check it for a while, which is a shame because, you know, I'm enjoying playing these tunes and hopefully you're enjoying listening. I'm going to be switching things up a little bit. I'll be here till 4 p.m. This is some Brazilian hip hop from Laís and the New Love Experience. Came out a few months ago. This is Se Segura. Oh, hang on. Give me a second. I didn't load on my USB. Normally I'm a little bit better at making the tracks work. There we are. Yeah, if you do want to text in, it's 0468 441073. Crossing the streams, yeah.

0: Dutch groove explorers Yin Yin, announcing their first ever Australian shows this November. 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
1: Just wanted to take a second and say that Yin Yin are a really awesome band. I play a fair bit of them on this show. And I'm excited to see them in November. They've got some albums via, I think, like Bongo Joe Records. Really cool, like psychedelic disco stuff. Played heaps of stuff on their show before. So they're a cool one to check out if you haven't already. Yin Yin. I also wanted to shout out that I played a tune from Rollover Milano Records, an amazing label out of Milan. Also, a nightclub. Had the privilege of hosting them at Pleasure Club. Rocco, the owner of the label. Great taste in music. So yeah, Rollover Milano Records, check them out. And it was a Too Many DJs edit as well. Goats, doing goat stuff. This is Kiss and Make Up the Pete Hella mix on Casino Classics. A very expensive record in Discogs. Stick around, this is Crossing the Stream.

That was Psych Magic's version of Fly Like an Eagle. Wasn't that a fun little edit? That was a nice fun little edit. It's just hit 3 p.m. on your Wednesday. My name is Reenie. This is Crossing the Streams on 2SER. Been having a really good time playing tunes for you. Before was Grant Green, a cover of the JB track Ain't It Funky Now. We also had Laís and the New Love Experience out of Brazil with Se Segura. There is a full track listing available. I'm updating it live right now on the 2SER website for you. But for the last hour of the show, I want to change things up a little bit. I want to play a little bit of funk and soul and that kind of jazzy stuff. So this one is from Onyx. It's called Break It Loose. This is Crossing the Streams on 2SER. The text line is 0468441073. Let's get into it.

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Obviously sped up. Might slow this down. I keep making jokes about this edit. This is Todd Turtier's edit of Jolene by Dolly Parton, who sadly passed this morning. But I made a small joke online that all the DJs are going to be playing this one over the weekend, getting mad reacts, because this is probably like the best Dolly Parton edit that exists. And I am including the Too Many DJs mashup on As Heard on the Radio Part 2. This is just nice and clean, you know. The other thing's like more of a mix. This is an edit. Really high quality stuff. Very rare one to get, but it's on every DJ's USB. I'll tell you that much. It's on YouTube though. Anyway, this is Todd Turtier's edit of Jolene. I'm going to let you know that we're live because Sri Lanka are 1 for 16. Oh my God, India declared. That is crazy. Who got all the runs? Was it Kohli? Is this... I assume this is test match. Yeah, okay. India are dominating with the bat and with the ball. Anyway, this is 2SER, this is Crossing the Streams. I'll be here till 4. Stick around.

chat here. Letting you know you're on 2SER. Underneath me is local DJ and producer Dreams with Cons on the case. Fantastic edit. Before that was another edit. It was actually a remix, an official remix from Can. It was the Vitamin C Uncle Mix, UNKLE, being legendary dub dudes. Uncle is a great dub, down tempo stuff. Anyway, they put it together, an absolute ripper remix of Vitamin C Can. Very classy, awesome stuff. Before that was Beastie Boys off Paul's Boutique, the track Eggman. Tune. Can say a lot about that album, that tune, but I don't want to get involved too deeply into this mic break because there is a vocal that comes in shortly. So I want to let you know they're on 2SER. I'll be here for another 10 minutes. Text line is down, unfortunately, but I am here live in the studio. Here comes the back in bit. Nice. My name's Rainey.

is a tiny bit scattered. I didn't realise that I've run out of time with you today on Crossing the Streams. I wanted to let you know I'm back next week from 2 to 4 on your Wednesdays. There's a full track listing available on the 2SER website. I want to leave you with a local one. Well, actually, local being just from Australia. Because it's hard to get that now. You know what I mean? It's never been harder to get good Australian music. But you know who is making good Australian music right now? The Chats. This is AC/DC CD. Drive up next. Stick around. 2SER.

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1: Hello, I'm Alyssa Delves. The Consumer Price Index rose in the 12 months to July this year to 3.5%. It's a drop from 3.8% in the 12 months to June, according to the latest data from the Bureau of Statistics. Food and non-alcoholic beverages and recreation and culture were behind the increase. But Rachel McCririck, head of price statistics, explained that the biggest driver was housing.
2: When we unpack a little bit what drove the headline CPI result, the housing group was one of the key contributors. Housing grew by 5% in the year to July, down from 6.8% in June.
1: The Coalition believes the tax on tobacco should be slashed by up to 80% in a bid to dismantle organised crime networks controlling the market. The Australian excise, which adds about $1.50 to the price of every cigarette in the pack, is driving the underground black market that has led to a spate of crimes, including firebombings and arson attacks. Data from the Australian Bureau of Statistics shows an estimated 80% of all tobacco consumed in 2025 was illicit, up from 12% in 2017. The Coalition Task Force to Tackle Illegal Tobacco released its report today. It calls for an excise cut to go further than that proposed by One Nation this month, which called for a 75% reduction. The long-standing process of moving turtle nests to save the eggs may have unintended consequences. David Wilson has the story.
3: That's according to research from the University of New South Wales, who have found green turtle nests on Heron Island in the southern Great Barrier Reef produce different hatchlings if they were shaded or not. Hatchling sex is affected by nest temperature, and whilst around equal numbers of males and females hatch from shaded nests, they were smaller and less able to right themselves when flipped than their unshaded, mostly female counterparts. Sea turtle ecologist David Dorr says there are multiple factors involved which must be investigated to give turtles their best chance, adding the movement of nests which would otherwise be lost should not be stopped. Only around 1 in 1,000 green turtle hatchlings survive to the breeding age of 30 years.
1: Western Australian authorities are responding to a whale which has beached itself off Perth's south coast. The humpback whale is stranded on a sandbank in Shoalwater Islands Marine Park at Port Kennedy. The Port Kennedy beach has been closed and the public is being urged to stay away. And rainy wet weather has moved from the east into the west of Australia, with the rest of the country set to see fine and dry conditions. The Bureau of Meteorology's Angus Hines has the forecast for tomorrow.
4: For most of the country, settled and calm conditions. This high pressure region here through western New South Wales really going to flex its muscle and swell out across the east, bringing mostly calm, settled and sunny conditions from Tasmania to Queensland and through our central states and territories too. Meanwhile though, rain in the west, a lot of rain on Wednesday. That'll continue into Thursday, at least for some parts of the state.
1: And taking a look at sport now, the Wallabies are preparing for what could be a difficult test against Argentina in the mountain city of San Salvador. Fly half Ben Donaldson says Australia is ready to take on world number 7 Argentina on Sunday morning local time after they were rocked by their hosts 67-27 during their last visit to the country in 2024. And in AFL, Collingwood coach Craig McRae says the club is leaning toward appointing Nick Dacos as the Magpies' full-time captain. Last night, Dacos won the Lee Matthews Trophy as the AFL Players Association's Player of the Season. He was also named the AFL Coaches Association's Champion Player of the Year. It was the second time Dacos won each award, but the first time he had claimed them in the same season, becoming just the 6th player to do so.
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6: Good afternoon. Hope you're having a lovely day wherever you are. This is 2SER 107.3 and you're listening to The Wednesday Drive. My name's Casey. I'm usually a producer on this show, but today I'm your presenter. Camille, our lovely presenter, is out sick today. Sorry we can't see you, Camille. We miss you very much. So it's going to be me and Ben running the show for you today. We got a lot of really cool stuff lined up. We got an interview coming up in just a moment. We have senior researcher Associate William Kraft from UNSW, who'll be in the studio, and we'll be chatting about his new research on the climate risks associated with construction and how to build our needs more sustainably. Stay tuned for that. Coming up right now, we got a little bit of music to get into. First up, we have a new track called Gapu Jarimi. It's by Larry Guruwiwi. You're listening to the Wednesday Drive on 2SER.

0: Romance Rearranged by Marlophone. You're listening to 2SER 107.3. It's 13 minutes past four. I'll be talking about Marlophone a little bit later because they are our feature album for the week. Right now, though, we've got a lovely interview queued up for you. Globally, humans are constructing buildings equivalent to an entire New York City every month. Did you know this? According to a new Conversation article, this is a double-edged sword, as construction for the needs of our populations comes at the cost of greenhouse emissions. So, how do we keep building for our needs while keeping it healthy for the planet? Here to chat about his research article, we have Senior Research Associate William Kraft from the School of Built Environment at UNSW. Welcome to the show, William.
1: Great. Thank you so much for having me on.
0: Cool. It's awesome to have you. So, what did you study in your research and what did you find out about?
1: Okay, so I guess the easiest way to explain this, there's a few moving parts to this. So basically the crux of this research is every time we build a building, we have two types of emissions. We've got the operational side of things, which is to do with, you know, the heating, lighting, air conditioning of a building. Historically, we're really, really good at reducing these kinds of emissions. Mm-hmm. But now the focus is shifting towards what we're calling embodied emissions, embodied carbon, which is basically all of the greenhouse gas emissions associated with materials, so concrete, bricks, timber, and construction processes. So together, that gives us the whole life cycle picture of embodied carbon. And what we were looking at is basically how can we scale up from a single building and look at the entire building sector for Australia. And one of the really tricky things with embodied carbon is how do you account for future changes? So if we use the example of, say, concrete has a certain intensity, a certain amount of greenhouse gas emissions for every square metre currently. But in 2030, 2040, 2050, that's going to look quite different.
0: Totally.
1: So what we were able to do is use a fairly sophisticated software model to predict how this will change into the future, aligned with different climate goals, so 1.5 degrees of global warming and 2 degrees of global warming.
0: Really cool. Yeah, that's awesome. So while your study focused on the emissions for, like, say, Australian office buildings, do you know if constructing residential buildings carries similar emissions to office construction?
1: It certainly does. Mm-hmm. Generally speaking, the higher up we go, the more embodied carbon is associated. But that being said, residential, because of the scale of buildings that we have that are residential, is a real problem.
0: Yeah.
1: And that's kind of what we're really trying to get at here, is not just about reducing the process of making concrete, of making timber, but also starting to question how much we're actually building and where we're building as a way to reduce our overall emissions, to try and get it in line with those global targets of 1.5 and 2 degrees.
0: Yeah. For sure. Okay. Speaking of those goals, what have those forecasts said in terms of, like, making construction more sustainable for ourselves and the planet? What sort of, like, actionable goals are there?
1: Yeah. So there's some good news and some bad news. Mm-hmm. If we currently stay as is, so business as usual, we'll be about 40% over a 2 degree warming path.
0: Right.
1: For the office sector. But we have a lot of levers to pull here. So we can start looking at, shifting the way we build office buildings. We can look at, okay, we've got a lot of vacant office space in Australia.
0: Sure.
1: We can start using that vacant space and renovating that instead of, you know, building from scratch. And fundamentally, we can actually reduce the amount that we are building. And what we found with that, if we did all of those things, all of those steps, which we made sure were within reasonable parameters, that we can actually get pretty close to a 2 degree pathway, which is great news.
0: Yeah, awesome news. Absolutely. So where can our listeners find out about more of your research and more of the work you're doing?
1: Yeah, so we have the Conversation article out. Mm-hmm. Linked to there, there's obviously the academic paper if you're interested. But we've also created an interactive dashboard. Mm. So if people want to get on to our UNSW website, they can go in and play around and see the results for themselves and test out different scenarios.
0: That's really fantastic. Yeah. Awesome. Thank you so much, William, for coming in.
1: My pleasure.
0: Thanks really enlightening, really awesome stuff. That was Senior Researcher Associate William Kraft from the School of Built Environment at UNSW. Of course, head to the Conversations website and you'll find all of that stuff. We're going to kick into a little bit more music now. Coming up right now, we've got Stare Away with their song Seek Out. It is 4:18 on 2SER 107.3.

Sail With Me by White Elephant. Lovely little track. Just before that, we had The Run-Up by Standing Circle. You're on 2SER 107.3 with Casey. We're about to hit half an hour past four, giving you a little traffic update. Right now, we have a couple big things to announce. First off, there's a broken down car in North Stratfield on the M4 motorway tunnel. One of three westbound lanes are closed. In Strathfield, on Parramatta Road, approaching the M4 motorway, there is a van broken down. One westbound lane is closed and there are heavy traffic conditions. In Alexandria, on McAvoy Street, approaching Wydenham Street, there is some emergency work due to an earlier crash and one of two westbound lanes closed. Bradfield, at Northern Road, at Derwent Road, there is another car crash and one of three southbound lanes closed. Finally, Smithfield, Gipps Road, at Highland Road, there is a two-car crash and heavy traffic conditions. Traffic's affected in both directions. Moving into a quick bit of weather, right now it's a little cloudy, 19 degrees, possibly a little bit of rain coming your way. And tomorrow, also cloudy, 19. And then moving into Friday and the weekend, it's going to be mostly sunny, maybe a little bit of clouds, 20 degrees on Friday, top of 19 Saturday, and 20 on Sunday. Coasting into some really nice late winter, early spring weather. Coming up right now, a little bit more music, Can't Turn Away by Crow.

Lasagna by Beethoven. You're listening to 2SER 107.3 on the Wednesday Drive with Casey. That song is from the band Beethoven from Hudson, New York. In real life, they're a power couple, a real couple, Maya Bon and Ryan Albert. And that song, Lasagna, was about learning to love someone better. How lovely. It's off their upcoming third album called I See Them, I See Me, which is set to drop next month. So if you're into some really nice, sweet indie rock, give that a listen. Coming up right now, a little bit more music. This is Agile Experiments, Mysteries.

That was Dobby with 80,000 Stories on the album Marshmallow. That was a feature album just recently. Just before that, we had Little Towns by Grace Chia. But speaking of feature albums, we got a track coming up from this week's feature album just now. It is by Marlophone. The album is Remembered Adventures in Widescale. Marlophone are an Eora Sydney guitar prop trio. They are Patrick Hayde from Key Out, who has joined forces with Saskia Clapton, who was in The Great Emu War Casualties. Awesome band name. And Nick Kennedy from Big Heavy Stuff, Imperial Broads, and Knievel. It also features some contributions by producer Wayne Connolly and the legendary Sarah Blasco. Their sound is this kaleidoscopic mix of rock, guitar pop, and it features a really heavy rhythm section, some feedback wash guitars, and some really nice sing-along harmonies. Then invite listeners to slow down and really listen. This is their debut album. And guess what? If you are a 2SCR subscriber and you want to win a copy of that record, you can email win@2SER with Marlophone in the title for your chance to win this one on vinyl. Here it comes. This track is called I Promise It All to You. This is Marlophone, and it's 53 minutes past 4 on 2SER.

That was I Promise It All to You by Marlophone. That's from this week's feature album, Remembered Adventures in Widescale. We're about to come up to the 5 o'clock news, and we got a little bit of cool stuff coming up right after that. For the next hour, we're going to be talking Sydney Fringe Festival, which is coming up very soon, really exciting. We have the director of a very exciting show called Final Two, who's going to be talking to us in the studio, so stay tuned for that. We're also going to have our regular Two Truths and a Lie brought to us by our awesome producer, Ben. And a little plug here, if you want to be part of the conversation about 2SER's future, the station is currently developing a new 3-year strategic plan to take 2SER to its 50th anniversary and beyond. As part of that, we are hosting a series of focus groups in person and online over the coming weeks to find out what you want 2SER to be. We need your voice and ideas, dear listener. So head to 2SERfutureconversations.com to find out more about this and to be part of the next exciting chapter of 2SER. I'll play a little bit more music and then we'll get into your 5 o'clock news. This one is called Dummy by Now Always Fades.

Late to the Disco by Living Perfection. You're listening to 2SER 107.3. It's just hitting 10 minutes past 5, and in the next 5 minutes, we're going to have some cool stuff coming up. Sydney Fringe Festival is just over the horizon. Very exciting. Plenty of weird and wonderful shows will be gracing Sydney venues throughout the month of September. Coming up next, we will have the director from Thanks Tina's production of Final Two, which is a thrilling, campy, queer horror comedy show. Two finalists, one eligible bachelor, and one dead contestant clawing their way back for revenge. If that excites you, stay tuned. Coming up now, a little bit more music. This track is called Can't Help Tryin' by Radiator Hospital.

0: Square Puzzle. That's off their album New Racehorse. You're listening to 2SER 107.3 with Casey. Now, here on the Wednesday Drive, we're spotlighting new shows that are set to hit the Sydney Fringe Festival this coming September. And joining us today in the studio, we have Neve Appleby, director of the campy queer horror comedy Final Two from Thanks Tina. Neve, welcome to the show.
1: Hi, excited to be here.
0: I'm so excited to have you on. Could you please tell us a little bit about Final Two and what the premise is?
1: Of course. So Final Two is about these two girls, Shaz and Chloe, who are final girls on this bachelor-style dating show called That Funny Feeling, hosted by the beloved Matt Maker. And essentially, the night before the finale, they decide with their best senses to summon a ghost.
0: Ooh.
1: And over the course of the night, hijinks and chaos kind of unfold as they try to scramble and stop the sequence of events that they are forced into play. So very, very crazy.
0: Mm-hmm. Awesome. Sounds really exciting. Sounds like really intense, really, really full on.
1: Yeah, very much so. You know, mm-hmm. there's a lot of action packed in over the course of the hour.
0: Cool.
1: There's some gore in there. There's some psychological horror elements.
0: Beautiful.
1: But it's filled with jokes and different references that'll make all types of audience members laugh.
0: Oh, that's lovely. Could you tell me like what the most exciting thing about this show might be to you? Or what do you think audiences will latch onto?
1: Yeah, I mean, definitely the endless queer references our fantastic writer Arthur Brown has scribbled in throughout. There's so many to catch. But in seriousness, it's definitely like the heart of it all underneath everything. I mean, there are these moments of stillness where we really bring out these horrifying elements. And I hope the duality of the comedy and the horror really eases the audience into questions like, who are we if we can't live our truth? And how much are we willing to sacrifice in our journey to be someone else? So I kind of really hope the audience gets to sit down, sell in with these characters and laugh, but also along the way kind of find that grief with them and settle with it.
0: Mm, totally. Yeah. That's something I feel comes up a lot with this kind of blend where you get queerness and you get horror and you get comedy. I think you sort of referenced on some of the promotional material that this is very similar to like I Saw the TV Glow, which
1: oh,
0: I think
1: for sure.
0: has that same vibe to it.
1: I Saw the TV Glow and Total Drama Island kind of smashed together.
0: Oh, amazing.
1: We very much want to kind of lean into the juxtaposition of, you know, coming out is so joy-inducing and empowering, but there is that sense of longing and grief that can kind of come with losing a part of yourself that you have played for so long. And we really want to focus in on that, and the camp kind of themes allow us to really dig into that solid and raw side while also pairing it with this lighthearted goofiness, this glitz and glamour that really does come with being queer.
0: Mm, that's very true. Yeah, it's all sort of central to the queer experience. It's really awesome.
1: Mm, I mean, yeah, definitely. There's so many factors that people kind of find comfort in with these really theatrical experiences, but also stepping outside of those spaces can be so confronting, like where people feel that we're too much, we're too confusing, we're too convoluted when we don't fit into this neat little box. And so Final Two is kind of a love letter to those confusing and complex emotions that I think so many of us trans and queer individuals just face every day. That is our horrifying experience sometimes, but there is so much love and friendship in those communities as well that we kind of find in That Funny Feeling.
0: That's awesome. That's so cool. Could you tell me a little bit about what it's like to be part of the Sydney Fringe Festival?
1: Honestly, it's such a cool experience. This is Thanks Tina's second time with Sydney Fringe,
0: yeah.
1: but it's our first time as part of the Queer Hub.
0: Mm-hmm.
1: It's so amazing to be part of small indie theatre in Sydney and be part of these communities, especially right now when so many things are getting cancelled and our funding is being cut. It's amazing to see these communities kind of come together in the indie space and continue such a long-standing tradition within Sydney and allow us to be part of that and spotlight these communities. It's just fantastic.
0: Yeah, that's so awesome. That's really cool. Can you tell us like when and where we can find the show? What's the venue? Where can people buy tickets and all that sort of thing?
1: So we go on the 22nd of September all the way through to the 26th of September. We will be at Qtopia's Loading Dock Theatre. We are so excited to be part of Sydney's Fringe Queer Hub this year. Tickets are currently live at sydneyfringe.com.au under Final Two, so please go purchase now and support our fantastic team and cast.
0: Wonderful. Lovely. Thank you so much, Neve, for coming on and talking about Final Two.
1: Of course. Thank you so much for having me.
0: Really awesome. Really, really exciting stuff. That again, it's going to be on from the 22nd to the 26th of September. at Qtopia. You can go to sydneyfringe.com.au to find some tickets. We're going to move into a little bit more music now. Coming up next, we have Sick from 1300, Australian band 1300. Hell yeah.

Darling by Real Numbers. You're listening to 2SER 107.3. It's Casey on the Wednesday drive, and we're just about hitting 27 minutes past 5. We got Two Truths and a Lie coming up very, very soon. Ben's going to be bringing us a little bit about Eurovision, which is very exciting for me. I love Eurovision. I've been keeping on the pulse all this year, and I feel pretty confident. Maybe I'll get a guess correct today. It's been a little while since I got one right. We'll see how I do. If you want to text in once we get Two Truths and a Lie going, just a heads up, our text line is 0468 44 1073. So get ready for that. Right now, just a touch more music. This song is I'm Yours by Tricky and Mitch Sanders.

0: That was Page Not Found by Sweats and Clank. Just before that, we had Lang, Black Print by Miss Canina. Now, we're going to get into a little bit of this. Can you hear this music? If you're a regular listener, I'm sure you know what's about to happen. There we are. That's Kahoot music, because it's quiz time. We're going to be doing Two Truths and a Lie. Of course, Camille usually runs this segment. We miss you, Camille. I'm going to be taking the reins today, and it's going to be all on my shoulders to guess this one right. This week, we've got producer Ben bringing us the questions. Hey, Ben.
1: Hey, Casey. How you going?
0: I'm doing great. How are you?
1: Not too bad, thank you. I'm excited. Excited for this one.
0: Me too. I'm very excited. Can you tell us what the topic is?
1: Yes. So our topic today for Two Truths and a Lie is Eurovision.
0: Oh, yes. I'm rubbing my hands together. I'm very excited for this one.
1: Me and Casey do love a bit of Eurovision, so we're both very excited for this one. Slightly out of date, given Eurovision finished up 3 months ago, but Eurovision Asia is coming up later this year, so I thought, why not we just quiz ourselves on a bit of one of our favourite song contests.
0: Sounds great, yeah. All right, so for a little heads up about how this works, Ben's going to be giving us three statements, one of which is a big old fib, the other two are true, and it's my job to figure out which. Of course, you at home can also try your hand at it. Ben, could you please give us the first statement?
1: Absolutely. So statement number one, Norway once sent an entry that was partly performed in Swahili.
0: In Swahili?
1: Yes.
0: Ooh.
1: For those who don't know what Swahili is, it's a language spoken across East and Central Africa. It's a Bantu language.
0: Yeah, wow. And that was Norway that sent it?
1: Norway sent that one.
0: Interesting. This is news to me if it's true, so...
1: Okay.
0: All right. I'm already a little bit out of my depth.
1: I was a bit nervous before the show that Casey was going to breeze through these, so it gives me a little bit of confidence.
0: Well, give us statement number two.
1: Of course. Statement number two. Belgium won the Eurovision Song Contest in 2003 with a song in a made-up language.
0: Ooh, okay. Interesting. I'm going to think on that a little because I think I have a little bit of Eurovision trivia up my sleeve for that one.
1: Okay. Might come in handy.
0: Yeah, I hope so. And what's the last one?
1: And the last one is Monaco has more Eurovision wins to its name than Olympic medals.
0: Oh, that's good. So Monaco has won Eurovision more times than they've won any medal.
1: Yes.
0: In the Olympics.
1: Monaco has more Eurovision wins to its name than Olympic medals.
0: Got it.
1: Yes.
0: Very cool.
1: Ooh. So what are you thinking?
0: I will say that I know for a fact that there have been Eurovision entries with made-up languages before. I don't know if a country has won with a song from a made-up language. So I'm going to think about that one a little bit more.
1: Okay.
0: I'm going to try and file back through my brain to remember who won and what they won with. The other two, four. Those two, Norway with Swahili, with a song in Swahili, and then Monaco having more wins.
1: Than Olympic medals.
0: I don't know how good Monaco is at the Olympics. They're a small country, right?
1: They're a very small country, yes.
0: Yeah, interesting.
1: So is the Olympic prowess better than the Eurovision prowess? Who knows?
0: Who knows? If you think you've got an idea, please text us in 0468 44 1073. And let us know which one you think is the lie. I'm going to be thinking about it for the next few minutes while we play some more music. Coming up right now, the track is If the Rats Could Smell Trouble. If the Rats Could Smell Trouble, excuse me. From Adoni. 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
1: The feature album this week on 2SER is Remembered Adventures in Widescale by Marlophone. The Local Three Pieces debut record is a hot analogue expedition through kaleidoscopic rock and guitar pop, laced with imagination, memory and unfolding futures. Remembered Adventures in Widescale by Marlophone. The feature album all this week on 2SER 107.3.

0: That haunting track was Motions by Blood Lotus. You're listening to 2SER 107.3, the Wednesday Drive with Casey. A little bit of a traffic update first. In Henley at Victoria Road near Mortimer Lewis Drive, there is a two-car crash and traffic is affected in both directions. Looks like everything else is cleared up though. A little bit of weather as well. Right now it is 19 degrees and cloudy and getting a little bit dark. In the next few days, it's going to stay around 19 degrees. Tomorrow, 19, a bit cloudy. Friday, 20 degrees and mostly sunny. And then on the weekend, partly cloudy, 19 on Saturday and top of 20 on Sunday. No rain for the rest of the week. All right, coming back into a little bit of Two Truths and a Lie. Ben has brought us three statements about the Eurovision Song Contest. Hey, Ben.
1: Hello.
0: I've been scratching my head about these. I've been thinking them over. I'd like you to give me and listeners a little bit of a recount on what these statements are.
1: Absolutely. So, our three statements for this Eurovision theme, Two Truths and a Lie. Number one, Norway once sent an entry that was partly performed in Swahili. For those who don't know, Swahili is a language spoken across East and Central Africa. Number two, mm-hmm. Belgium won the contest in 2003 with a song in a made-up language. Mm-hmm. And number three, Monaco has more Eurovision wins to its name than Olympic medals.
0: Cool. Very cool. Okay. To explain my thinking a little bit, because right now, number two feels the most true to me. With my, like, Eurovision knowledge, I've filed back a little bit in my brain. I'm almost certain that's true. I do know that there's some, like, yeah, Eurovision history trivia about a made-up song winning. 2003, that feels right to me.
1: It's very Eurovision to have a made-up language as well.
0: Oh, absolutely. Yeah. I mean, it's that's the appeal, right, is that you get to listen to songs in other languages. You get to jam out to something in a language you don't understand. They can just bring, you know, whatever.
1: Yeah, honestly.
0: It's really cool. And it's the music that counts, right? It's like, yeah. It needs to be catchy. It doesn't need to be understandable.
1: Exactly. Like, I think with this contest, there was, like, so many songs I didn't understand, but I was still just, like, bouncing up and down while watching the TV. It was just like, it's
0: absolutely
1: about Eurovision.
0: Yes, yes. It makes so much sense to me. I'm trying to do the maths on Monaco.
1: Yep.
0: I don't know how good they are at the Olympics. I don't know how many wins they have in Eurovision. I'm so tempted to say they have single digits in both of those.
1: Okay.
0: Maybe a few Eurovision wins, maybe a couple medals. Yeah. That one is tempting me a little bit because, okay, I think you could fiddle with the numbers there.
1: Indeed. I will say Monaco haven't participated in a while.
0: That's also true. Yeah, good point. They weren't there this year. I feel like they've dropped out for quite some time.
1: No, they had a brief stint in the 2000s, and mm-hmm. then they were regular participants back when it first started.
0: Gotcha.
1: Try not to give too much away.
0: Cool, but they, yeah.
1: I'll say their last participation was 2006. Oh,
0: 2006.
1: So it's been 20 years this year
0: wow.
1: since they last participated.
0: Okay. Yeah, that's proving my theory a little more, I think. So more Eurovision wins than Olympic medals.
1: Yes.
0: Okay, and then, of course, Norway with a song in Swahili. That's crazy enough for me to believe it, I think.
1: Yeah.
0: Yeah, yeah, but I'm still tempted. I'm still very tempted to say that you've made up something crazy.
1: Maybe I have.
0: Maybe
1: no
0: have.
1: One has come with Swahili.
0: Oh, your poker face is very good. All right, I'm going to think about it a little more. Of course, if you have any of your own thoughts and opinions about this, please text us in at 0468 44 1073. Coming up now, we've got Sudwest Wind by Xylitol. 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

0: Sudwest Wind by Xylitol. You're listening to 2SER, The Wednesday Drive with Casey. And right now, we're doing Two Truths and a Lie with our lovely producer, Ben. Ben, thanks for being here.
1: Of course, thank you for having me.
0: We are about to hear the answer. I'm going to lock in my guess.
1: Yes.
0: So first off, do you want to give us a quick recap on the statements?
1: Absolutely. So this topic for Two Truths and a Lie this week is Eurovision. Mm-hmm. My three statements are, one, Norway once sent an entry that was partly performed in Swahili. Number two, Belgium won the contest in 2003 with a song in a made-up language. And number three, Monaco has more Eurovision wins to its name than Olympic medals.
0: This has stumped me for a little while. I've been thinking about it hard. I think I might have an answer. First off, we got Camille from Camperdown. Lovely Camille, who we know and often presents for the show. Thank you, Camille, for texting in.
1: Love you, Camille.
0: Camille thinks that Norway stinks of a Ben lie.
1: Ooh.
0: I'm tempted to agree with you, Camille. I do think that that one is maybe too good to be true. Maybe that's so outlandish that it's just crazy and you've just made it up. I do think I'm going to have to go with number three. I think that Monaco have won more Olympic medals than Eurovision wins. I think that's the lie.
1: So you're locking in. Monaco has more Eurovision wins to its name than Olympic medals. You think they've won more Olympic medals. Okie dokie.
0: All right.
1: So let's reveal. Drum roll, please. The lie was number two.
0: Oh, gosh.
1: So the lie was goodness. Belgium won the contest in 2003 with a song in the made-up language. That was... Oh, Casey, I thought you had it.
0: Really?
1: Yes. I did tweak it a bit.
0: You did?
1: Belgium did sing a song in the made-up language. They just didn't win.
0: They didn't win?
1: No.
0: There it is. Wow.
1: So I'll
0: goodness.
1: Give you a bit of backstory. Mm-hmm. In 2003, Belgium was represented by Belgian folk band Urban Trad with their song Sonomi. I think I'm saying that right.
0: Sure.
1: And it was performed in a completely fabricated language.
0: Yeah.
1: And the first time it happened at the contest, despite that, it did insanely well. It came second only by 2 points to that year's winner, Turkia, who sang the song in an actual language.
0: Gosh. Second place.
1: Yes, by 2 points.
0: By 2 points.
1: It was very close that year.
0: Yeah. And that 2 points made me a fool. I didn't know. I didn't know who won.
1: Oh dear. You were partly there. You knew there was a fake language. I think Belgium have actually, don't hold me to this, but I think Belgium have sent in a song with a fake language twice.
0: Interesting. Yeah.
1: That may or may not be true.
0: I could do some research on that.
1: Indeed.
0: Do you have the numbers on how many wins Monaco has?
1: Yes. Mm-hmm. Well, Monaco has won the contest only once, the Eurovision Song Contest in 1971.
0: Sure.
1: But has no Olympic medals in sports.
0: Right, zero.
1: Yes.
0: Okay.
1: I will say, Monaco did achieve a bronze medal in architecture in 1924. and apparently it was an architect called Julian Medician. I hope I'm saying that right.
0: Okay.
1: They achieved third place for his design of the Stadium for Monte Carlo. Yet arts medals are not included in official medal tallies. So technically... Yes, technically no.
0: Sure. Is it Olympic architecture?
1: Olympic architecture.
0: That's incredible.
1: They had it very, very early on in the 1920s.
0: Yeah, wow, that's fascinating.
1: Indeed. And yeah, the Norway one was completely true. Camille from Camperdown. I'm sorry, that was not a Ben lie.
0: Sorry, Camille.
1: Sorry. So in 2011, Norwegian-Kenyan artist Stella Mwangi represented Norway with her song Haba Haba. Mm-hmm. The song contains lyrics in both English and Swahili and was the first time Swahili or any East African dialect was used at the contest. Songs sung in the contest can be composed in whatever language they like. In this case, Swahili. In Belgium's case, made-up language.
0: Mm-hmm.
1: And North Stella chose Swahili.
0: That's really cool. That's really interesting. Do you know why? Do you have any idea why?
1: I don't know.
0: Cool. Well, it's a little bit of cross-cultural... Yeah. Influence, which is really cool. I mean, we'll see that on full display when we get to Eurovision Asia.
1: Oh, hopefully.
0: In the end of the year. Ben and I are very excited about that.
1: Yes.
0: Thanks so much, Ben. That was an awesome Two Truths and a Lie. Got me. We're going to go into your 5 o'clock news right now. Or 6 o'clock, I should say. 2SER.
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3: Hello, I'm Alyssa Delfs.
2: The federal government, state premiers and chief ministers have met today in Sydney for a national cabinet meeting, with data centres a key focus of discussions. The Commonwealth was hoping to land a national agreement with all states to block developers from building data centres near homes, schools or prime agricultural land. As part of the proposal, data centres would be required to add more renewables to the grid than they take out, and they must minimise water use. Meanwhile, Queensland and the Northern Territory objected to the government's obligations around renewables. Queensland Premier David Crisafulli explains why the data centre proposal is contentious for Queensland.
3: States can absolutely participate, what the PM says, in that social licence. Each state will have a point of difference. We believe that we can control our data sovereignty, protect the rights of local communities, and enable that energy mix to bring those data centres on. And that comes with the point of difference that we have, and this has enabled that to occur.
2: The Prime Minister says Dolly Parton made the world a better place in so many ways. The American singer, songwriter, actress and philanthropist died last night in Nashville, Tennessee, at the age of 80 after a short battle with cancer. Over her seven-decade career, she composed thousands of songs. Anthony Albanese says it's a sad day around the world.
4: She had such an extraordinarily large personality and was much loved here in Australia and around the world. There'll be a lot of broken hearts in Australia today, and may I just say that Dolly Parton, I'm sure, will rest in peace. She lived loudly and she lived a great life, and she'll be much missed.
2: A fox is the latest species in Australia suspected of contracting bird flu, sparking concerns for the country's native scavenger species, including the endangered Tasmanian devil. Along with the fox discovered in Adelaide, a little penguin was among new suspected events of the deadly strain reported by South Australian authorities today. Bird flu reporting in SA is now based on events rather than individual cases and may involve one or more animals. The state government says there were no H5 bird flu detections in poultry or other livestock, and the risk to human health remains low. The long-standing process of moving turtle nests to save the eggs may have unintended consequences. David Wilson has the story.
5: That's according to research from the University of New South Wales, who have found green turtle nests on Heron Island in the southern Great Barrier Reef produce different hatchlings if they were shaded or not. Hatchling sex is affected by nest temperature, and whilst around equal numbers of males and females hatch from shaded nests, they were smaller and less able to right themselves when flipped than their unshaded, mostly female counterparts. Sea turtle ecologist Davey Dorr says there are multiple factors involved which must be investigated to give turtles their best chance, adding the movement of nests which would otherwise be lost should not be stopped. Only around 1 in 1,000 green turtle hatchlings survive to the breeding age of 30 years.
2: And taking a look at sport, in AFL, veteran Fremantle forward Sam Sikowski has announced his retirement at the age of 29 on the eve of the club's AFL finals campaign. Sikowski has played 127 games since making his debut in 2018 and will hang up his boots at the end of the season. He says he's been thinking about retirement for a while and couldn't resist the pull to return home to Victoria.
6: I've always felt like I've wanted to give everything I've got to this club and my career. But things just start to shift as you get older, and I'm sort of ready for that. Well, I am ready for that next chapter of my life, and I really want to get back to Melbourne to reconnect with my family and friends. And I've got a baby boy coming any day now.
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0: Thank you, National Radio News. You're listening to the Wednesday Drive on 2SER 107.3. And this is Casey. I'm bringing you another 30 minutes or so of music. We're very glad that you've been able to join us for this long. And Camille should be back next week, your regular presenter. We really miss you, Dede, Camille. Coming up next, a little bit of music. But first, do you want to be part of the conversation about 2SER's future? 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And as part of that, we are hosting a series of focus groups in person and online over the coming weeks to find out what you want 2SER to be. That's right, you. We need your voices and ideas. 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This song, it's called Do You Want to Cry Your Eyes Out? By Body Type.

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Oh, yeah.

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You're listening to 2SER 107.3, listening to the Wednesday Drive, and Marlophone is our feature album for this week. Their debut album called Remembered Adventures in Widescale. Marlophone are an Eora Sydney guitar pop trio made up of Patrick Hayde of Key Out, Saskia Clapton from The Great Emu War Casualties, and Nick Kennedy, who was from Big Heavy Stuff, Imperial Broads, and Knievel. It also features some contributions by Wayne Connolly as producer, and also the legendary Sarah Blasco. Their sound is this wonderful kaleidoscopic mix of rock and guitar pop, these lovely feedback-washed guitars that you just heard, these soaring harmonies, and they sit alongside some very intimate moments that invite you, the listener, to slow down and really listen. If you want to get your hands on their debut album, you absolutely can. If you're a 2SER subscriber, email us at win@2ser.com and put Marlophone into the subject line. Going into a little bit more music now, this next track is called Amor Doente by Curio Curio. You're on 2SER 107.3.

over mono. It's 17 minutes past 6. You're listening to 2SER 107.3 with the Wednesday Drive. Over Mono are a Welsh electronic music duo from brothers Ed and Tom Russell, a.k.a. Tasella and Tom Russell. Pure Devotion is their second studio album. I'm a big Over Mono fan. I've really digged their past work. And they're going to be here in Australia touring in December, playing at Beyond the Valley. Fun fact, Over Mono get their name from Over Mono, which is a suburb of Monmouth in Wales, where they grew up. Speaking of touring in Australia, Ben and I are going to be bringing you our picks from the gig guide at the end of the show, coming up in about 10 minutes, and then we'll be saying goodbye. But for now, a little bit more music coming your way. This song's called Bridge of Forgetting by Rainbow Chan.

In the Forest Day by Flying Lotus. That's off the Big Mama EP. You're listening to 2SER 107.3. It's the Wednesday Drive with Casey. We're about to wrap up the show, and so to bring you out, I've got a couple of gig recommendations for our gig guide. Exciting me that's coming up in the next week is Kate Miller-Heidke. She's doing a album launch tour for her album The Kiss in the Abyss. That's going from the 3rd of September to the 5th at Wharf One Theatre. You can find some more info about that through Sydney Theatre. Really exciting, incredible Aussie artist. Absolute legend. The other thing I want to bring up is a bit of a sad note. Lazy Thinking have their last show this Saturday, the 29th of August. Softbait are going to be playing along with a ton of supporting acts. It's going to be exciting, and it's going to be a wonderful send-off for an amazing Sydney venue. So if you can grab some tickets to that, take a look. We're going to go into just a touch more music, and then I'm going to send you out. But just before I leave you, I also wanted to give a quick shout-out to Dolly Parton. She passed away today, aged 80. Dolly was a source of inspiration and admiration for myself and just so very many others. Her legacy of music and activism is going to live on, and she'll be so very truly missed. Dolly, no one can play guitar with acrylics like you. You're incredible. Rest easy, Dolly. We're going to go into a little bit more music. Thanks for listening to The Wednesday Drive. 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This is Best in You by Velvet Bloom.

0: 2SER acknowledges the custodians of the Gadigal and Darug lands from which we broadcast.
1: Just dust for K's, brake lights and road trains, hiding in our wombs like it's some kind of performance. I just want to be caressed or held like an infant child. Embrace boredom or a little one-liner. Yes, a constant search for meaning, but all my feelings stay the same. It's falling out.
2: 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I'm Stephen Hill from Sydney's 2SER, and coming up in the program today.
3: It's really hard to keep up with the pace of these changes. In another few years, I think we'll kind of be surprised at all. Most of the taxis are actually driven autonomously now.
2: The Robot Olympics in Beijing have proven that there's been some big technological leaps in robotics, but there's still a long way to go until they can be applied to the workplace. But first, people around the world are mourning the loss of the Queen of Country Music, Dolly Parton, who sadly passed away at the age of 80. She has been remembered for her songwriting, acting, charity work, and her work as a philanthropist. The Wise Thomas Kudus asked Rosemary Overeel from the University of Otago how Dolly Parton will be remembered.
4: I mean, it's maybe a corny thing to say, but I would say it's complicated. She's obviously a formidable country and Western music star, but also an amazing actress who's nominated for Academy Awards, owner and of a theme park, a philanthropist, all these amazing things that people have been saying in the obits just in the last 24 hours. I guess my angle on her comes from a gender studies perspective, which is my own research, which is thinking about her figurality, her position as a dolly, a doll, a made-up woman who played with the idea of feminine sexuality in an interesting way, and also at a time when perhaps that wasn't so much the norm.
5: How would you describe the influence of Dolly Parton's music?
4: I would say it's hugely influential, and this is an interesting part of who she was, because she starts off as a country star and has all the sort of trappings of a typical country career, debut at Grand Ole Opry. She's in Nashville. She's got the great backwoods so-called story, growing up in poverty in a cabin, learning to sing gospel music, etc. But she manages to transcend that position through her ability with artifice. So I talk in the article I wrote for The Conversation about artifice in terms of her body, like she was constantly adding synthetic and artificial elements to her body. But in her music as well, she moves from a country star to someone who moves across into the mainstream, partly through the sampling and use of her work as kind of an artificial product. So you can think of how Islands in the Stream, classic hit of hers, becomes a highly sampled song in hip-hop or something like that, or the way Jolene functions as a sort of sincere country song when it's first released in the mid-70s, but then kind of gets reworked in a camp or disco form through the 90s and 2000s. And then, of course, we have her duetting with Miley when Miley's launching her kind of more serious country career in the mid-2000s.
5: How influential was she with her charity work? An example would be advocating for the LGBTQIA community and for vaccinations.
4: Oh, yeah. I mean, this is another interesting part about Dolly Parton is she doesn't fit the sort of stereotype of country music as always being conservative and right-wing. Although she had elements of her which could be read as conservative, so she was in a monogamous heterosexual relationship for much of her life. She grew up in the church, though she later said she was non-religious. She became an icon of the LGBTQ community, partly, I do think, because of her camp appeal, that artifice and emphasis on an over-excessive form of femininity fits in well with kind of camp characteristics and appeal, but she actually actively did court that audience and shouted them out and was very happy to include them in her crowds, which potentially, especially say in the 80s and 90s, goes against the more potentially homophobic elements of maybe mainstream country music in the States.
5: I just wanted to go back. You were talking about one of her other projects, which was the Imagination Library. Mm-hmm. Do you think this initiative helped in improving children's literacy, and what kind of an impact did it bring on children?
4: I don't have, you know, obvious evidence, empirical proof that it had an impact, but I would say it absolutely had an impact. Working in education myself, I know that literacy is one of the key factors in helping children gain a position in the world which is empowering, in the sense that if one is literate and can read properly and communicate properly, they're going to have more status within the world. But yeah, I would say that the fact that she focused her charity on

0: most of the songs on it. And she'd actually, before she debuted her own career, she'd written hit songs for other artists. And of course, most famously, the Whitney Houston, I Will Always Love You. But her songs will live on not only by her original versions, but through remixes and cover versions and tributes. And of course, she is literally iconic in her look and style, which I'm sure will also carry on as well.
1: Dr. Rosemary Averill from the University of Otago, New Zealand, speaking there to The Wire's Thomas Kudis.
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1: Videos of robots triumphantly sprinting across finish lines or cartoonishly crashing into walls have been a popular feature on a range of different media feeds. These clips were from the Second World Humanoid Robot Games being held in Beijing, which not only featured robot boxing, tai chi, soccer, but also included scenario-based events for household and hotel services. The field of robotics has a rich history of competitions which became spaces for innovation. But what do these events signal for the future? The Wire's Sean Dorado asked Dermot Harart, Professor of Robotics at the University of Canberra, what he takes away from events like the Robot Olympics.
4: Well, the initial reaction is this AI-generated, because the first time I saw it, because it's quite remarkable, some of the performances. So definitely there's a step up from, I think, last year's competition. You could kind of trivialize that, you know, games are not really the point of, you know, this, and it's not really showing what robots can actually do in real world. But it's a good perspective on what robots can do in the short term and how their capabilities are evolving. It was a $1 million call in the early 2000s, saying that if you can build a robot that go from A to B without human intervention, you'll get $1 million. That was one of the best, you know, classic examples of the competition. In the first round, I think nobody won it, and they kind of did it in the second round, and that's when Stanford University won it, and rest is history. And then people start building and believing in self-driving cars. So competitions play a huge role in actually proving technologies.
5: According to you, in the next 5 years, could robots play a disruptive role in the workforce?
4: There's a lot of hype in what robots can do, especially humanoid ones. And the argument is that they can replace everything from home care to manufacturing. I think that's a bit overstated and certainly hype. I mean, there might be some instances where humanoids can probably play a role. And if you look at the actual research, Google Gemini is a good example. So they've been, you know, developing these kind of all-purpose humanoid robotic systems for a while now, and they're becoming increasingly impressive. But even then, you know, just understanding how to manipulate something in a specific way is quite a challenging problem. So I don't think humanoids would play an immediate role in any meaningful way for the next few years at least. But some of the technologies that's been developed, and by way of that also, they're kind of, you know, reducing the cost of manufacturing these kinds of systems. And that would enable other more low-hanging fruits to be automated. So some of the roles will become obsolete. You know, if you really think about what's happening, and it's kind of happening right before our eyes. You know, the robot taxi service is actually gaining traction quite a lot. Amazon deployed their robot taxis, which don't have a steering wheel like the other ones, onto a number of, you know, markets and fully operating in commercial settings now. Delivery robots are quite ubiquitous now, in the US and in China, for example. So that's kind of replacing a lot of the, I think, gig work economy and disrupting that as well. It's really hard to kind of keep up with the pace of these changes. So, you know, but in another few years, I think we'll kind of be surprised at, oh, most of the taxis are actually driven autonomously now. And we didn't kind of notice that. And obviously there's that disruption in the labor force as well.
5: But there's still problems with automation.
4: There are still a number of other problems, specific work domains that are hard to fully automate. Full autonomy is difficult to achieve in the same sense as self-driving cars. So there you might see increasing collaborative systems. Robots and humans actually could work together. So more creative contexts, you probably need human input to some extent. I mean, we already have collaborative robots in manufacturing context to some extent. construction is another good example.

0: example. You know, it's really, I mean, we've seen 3D printed houses. Still, I think there are requirements to have, you know, human expertise in construction field, for example. So you'd see increasingly robots playing a role in that collaborative process. You know, human roles will not go extinct, but they'll evolve into more advanced, you know, in controlling and interacting with robotic systems. You know, it seems like this, you know, game thing is a new, the world is a novelty. I've seen, you know, some of the news articles kind of dismissive about the whole thing. If you actually look at the DARPA challenges, equally there are some silly, funny moments, and, you know, like, you know, some of the early robots actually just didn't even start. One of the first self-driving cars just ran into a ditch straight after starting. And there's so many hilarious, like, in the compilations. But 10 years down the track, you've got self-driving cars everywhere, no one's laughing. And it's just interesting how the geography has changed from, you know, U.S. domination to kind of, you know, Chinese domination now. It's the same sort of continuation of games as a way of contesting ideas. But it's, you know, the changing geopolitics of it is quite interesting.
1: Professor Dermot Herat from the University of Canberra speaking there to The Wire's Sean Dorado.

0: Engineers Australia says there are more than 69,000 qualified female engineers in Australia, but only just over 34,000 women are currently working directly in engineering roles. The Wise Man and Levay asked Engineers Australia Chief Engineer Catherine Richards why there is such a gap between qualification and participation when it comes to women in the engineering workforce.
1: We've actually got well over 500,000 engineers in Australia, and we've got about 430,000 in the workforce and about 250,000 in direct technical roles. But the challenge is we've only got about 16% of our engineering workforce is women. And we know that we have what I call this participation gap with women classically around the mid-career phase. And what we've discovered is that it's a combination of about three key things. The first one, of course, is role models. And it's a bit of a cliche now, you can't be what you can't see, but just 1% of our nation's practicing engineers over the age of 50 are women. The second thing is the actual career pathways to become an engineering leader. And that's where we've got some real challenges, because about 85% of all engineering roles are actually in the private sector. And so that means that women need to be able to see how they can move between roles to develop the skills needed to become those engineering leaders. And of course, the last reason, it's because of culture. And sometimes workplaces aren't as friendly to caring responsibilities. So things like parental leave, flexible work, being able to work part-time, these can disproportionately advantage women when they are in the workplace. And when they're not in the workplace, they can disproportionately disadvantage them in terms of their career aspirations.
2: So what happened to those women after 50 years old?
1: Even when they're not in directly technical roles, we often see women move and men move into what we call adjacent roles. And of course, that's not a loss to the engineering profession, that's a win, but it does mean that they're in high demand, because what an engineer brings to any workforce is critical thinking, the ability to understand risk, the ability to make long-term decisions, and also understand that there are short-term objectives. We sort of drill that into the profession from as early as when they're at university, right through to becoming a chartered engineer and then to becoming a senior engineer. So those skills are always in high demand.
2: And that's for women of 50 years old or more. But before that, at what stage are we losing women from the engineering pipeline?
1: You know, it starts way back at school. Many girls self-select out of mathematics. Even though they could be competent at maths, they may not feel confident. And that means that then they don't do the higher levels of maths. And some girls actually think you need to be brilliant at maths. You just need to be competent, because in engineering, maths is actually applied into the tools that you use. And then you use your tools and then you frame your engineering judgments. And that's where the creative process and the teamwork happens in engineering.
2: To this day, is there enough government support to encourage more girls and women into engineering, or is more action needed?
1: We need more action to be taken. So first, there is a lot of work happening. There's a lot of work happening in the STEM Equity Monitor. There's a lot of work happening with the not-for-profit sector, showing kids just what engineering is and how to stay connected with the maths and science in the curriculum and what it means when you apply it. But it's just not enough. What we really need to do is monitor both that competency of all students doing mathematics, and we need to get really strong measures about the number of girls who are doing advanced mathematics. Right now, boys outnumber girls almost 2-1, and that makes Australia an outlier in the OECD.
0: Engineers Australia Chief Engineer Catherine Richards speaking there to the Wise Man and Levay.
3: 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Stay well.
0: In June, an international group of mathematicians published the Leiden Declaration on Artificial Intelligence and Mathematics. With AI tools making increasingly significant contributions to mathematical research, it calls on the academic community to implement the technology carefully and protect principles like peer review and transparency. The declaration has so far been signed by over 3,000 mathematicians from across the world. The Wire's Aspen Beilharz asked Sydney University Professor Geordie Williamson what sort of impact AI is having upon the field of mathematics.
4: So I want to start with a distinction that I saw you make about these ideas of proof and discovery in mathematics. What are you talking about when you use those words?
5: So a lot of the kind of perception of mathematics, or particularly pure mathematics, is that we prove theorems. And that's an extremely important part of mathematics. Rigor and proof has played an enormously important role in the history of the subject. However, there's also the very important aspect of coming up with new ideas, new directions, and sometimes just see a stunning question which totally changes your point of view on something, which I think is very important to bear in mind when assessing these new tools. I've been involved in this stuff since about 2020. And we had some initial work that demonstrated that neural networks can be useful for picking up surprising patterns in problems and pointing us in the direction of new phenomena, in the directions of conjectures, guesses, hopes, which are typically part of the discovery process. But then much more recently, there's just been an explosion in particularly using LLMs for discovery. I guess probably 1.5 years ago, we saw the first signs that it was happening. And then as late as May, I was convincing colleagues that these tools are useful. And now it's just beyond any doubt that they're useful. And we're currently in this absolute craziness of really, really profound things coming out of LLMs.
4: And this explosion is sort of what's given rise to the Leiden Declaration. How would you outline what the Leiden Declaration is saying?
5: It's about being deliberate about the way that we're using these tools. And it's just asking us to be reflective about what we want our community to strive for, what tools we want to use, the awareness of the resources that might go into the use of those tools, the very complicated relationship that we currently have with industry, how we should navigate that relationship. These are questions that I've felt for several years that we need to be addressing. And I think it's really good that we are having these discussions, but they're happening very, very quickly now.
4: I saw that one of the parts that you were especially interested in was the importance of human understanding. Is there a risk that that could get displaced if people aren't kind of careful about how they apply the technology?
5: 100%. If you're using these systems, basically they're pulling you in the direction of not understanding the entire time. You know, they're constantly saying to you, you know, leave it to me, I've got this. And often they don't. And you've got to constantly be pushing back against them. But, you know, we all know that if you're constantly being slightly pulled in a certain direction without some kind of counterweight, you will eventually go in that direction. And so I think that we very, very quickly need to work out incentives to pull us back towards understanding and back towards the really long-term deep understanding that's characterized our discipline for millennia.
4: In terms of the risk to the development and the place of human judgment in mathematical study, I wonder if there could be a bit of a very deep, almost cultural PR problem for maths, because I feel like a lot of people who aren't mathematicians and aren't thinking about it day to day, see it as something that could be totally automated.
5: Yeah, I completely agree. I think that we have a massive, massive PR problem that we need to address very quickly. You know, I think that the story that we've told each other as mathematicians is, you know, we have hard problems, we solve them or we don't, typically we don't. But then the person that solves them gets an enormous amount of kudos. You know, if you solve a big problem, you get many prizes, you get the best positions, etc. But I think that what we've kind of failed to say is that basic kind of mathematical competence is just an incredibly fundamental good in our society. And this is actually what we're contributing. We're contributing, you know, human understanding of the mathematical world. And that has a little bit to do with understanding and proving new theorems, but it's also got a lot to do with communicating well, with building theories that we can understand well, with, you know, high quality talks, high quality exposition, excellent YouTube videos explaining what we're doing. And so I think that we need to dramatically diversify, what we say that we offer.
0: Professor Geordie Williamson, director at the Sydney Mathematical Research Institute at Sydney University, speaking there to The Wire's Aspen Beilharz.

0: 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In Sydney, The Wire is produced on Gadigal country of the Eora Nation and with the assistance of the Community Broadcasting Foundation. We're going to be back again tomorrow, so do tune in again. I'm Stephen Hill. Do stay well, and thanks for your company.
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5: Okay, let's get on with the show.
3: Hello and welcome to Stages. Yes, let's get on with the show. It's time to talk theatre. I'm Regina Botros. Trisha Starrs has a couple of interviews this week. Later on, she's talking to Fosituwa Amosa, a seasoned New Zealand Samoan actor, and is the co-director, artistic director, and in the cast of UPU. That's coming up, but first up, Simon Burke is joining us for the latest production on the Hayes Theatre, How to Succeed in Business Without Really Trying. Trisha Starrs, over to you.
6: I'm joined by the wonderful Simon Burke, who is presently performing in the musical How to Succeed in Business Without Really Trying. Welcome to Stages, Simon.
7: Thanks so much, Trisha.
6: It's a pleasure to have you. Now, of course, this was originally a satirical book in 1952, a musical in 1961, a film in 1967, was revived on Broadway in 1995 with Matthew Broderick and then various renditions. So what do you bring to it? You're performing it at Hayes Theatre. Did you keep to the book, music and lyrics, or did you update it at all?
7: No, I think one of the most delightful things about doing this show, and certainly shows like these for me, is to absolutely set it in the period that it's written. It's written in 1961. It has the feeling of you know, the advertising scene in New York, a bit like Mad Men. I mean, it's sort of walking into that world again. And I think all the deliciousness of the show is really in the period, as much as in the, you know, the comedy and the music and you know, the whole feel of it. It's just great, you know, jumping back to the 60s.
6: It's funny you should mention that, because when I was, I haven't seen this musical, but when I was reading about it, I thought, yeah, it's a bit like an episode of Mad Men where you go, oh, did they really do that in offices in the 60s? Did they behave like that? Does that sort of come up with the audience?
7: Yeah, absolutely. I think we've, you know, and in rehearsal, we've had to kind of, you know, look at the world then and what it was like for women particularly in the 60s in offices and I guess in all sort of workplaces, and the objectifying of women and the kind of absolutely easy way that men thought they could just kind of come in and yeah, like for example, there's a song called A Secretary Is Not a Toy. It's a very you know, it's a song that's got a lot of you know, irony and sarcasm to it, but yeah, it's really cool. I have to say it's an absolute pleasure to do, and it's such a wonderfully clever musical, and quite interesting for its time that it really does say a lot about, you know, America at that time and I guess America as well in the present.
6: And as you say, of course, it is a satire, and the book that the musical is based on is a satire. And so what part are you playing, Simon, in this musical?
7: Well, I kind of play, I don't think he's the villain so much as he's the antagonist. No, not even that. He's the boss, basically. I mean, every office has to have a boss. He's the CEO of the company, the president of Worldwide Wickets Company. His name is J.B. Bigley. And he's like all those wonderful kind of, you know, boss characters that you see in sort of American sitcom. I always think of it a bit like Mr. Drysdale from the Beverly Hillbillies, you know, all full of bluster and all incredibly narcissistic and thinks he's fantastic and has a mistress on the side, has a very incredible... I guess she's an executive assistant, but she's called a secretary in this, called Miss Jones, who just runs the whole thing. She is the whole power behind the throne. And he, you know, he just has a wife, you know, nagging him at home. So he's just one of those great kind of he's a buffoon, really. And it's lovely to play that kind of, you know, that character that always slips on the banana skin. I think I go through a lot of bananas in this play.
6: So what's the basic plot of this musical then? It's sort of based around a character, Finch, who's a window washer, is that right? And then he tries to run the company?
7: Yeah. Pierpont Finch, being played by the incredible Jake Spear, reuniting with him. He and I were in Catch Me If You Can at the Hayes some years ago, also directed by Cameron Mitchell, who's directing this. So sort of a reuniting of this little team that we had a few years ago. And so Finch is this young guy, a window washer, who is reading a book called How to Succeed in Business Without Really Trying. And he happens to be washing the windows of this great big company called Worldwide Wickets. So he just insinuates himself into the company at the very, very bottom in the mailroom. And within like 2 weeks, he just goes up and up and up and up. He follows the book to the letter, meets an incredibly fantastic young woman along the way called Rosemary, who is one of the people that works there, and comes into contact a lot with the boss of the company, who is J.B. Bigley, who cannot quite work out why this guy is rising to the top so quickly. It's sort of a microcosm of the business world.
6: And so does the book help him then? Does the book actually help him rise to the top, or is that giving away too much?
7: The book sort of is very prescient because it tells you, yes, you're doing the right thing. Yes, you're doing the right thing. Yes, you're doing the right thing. And when something goes very badly wrong, it says, now you know you've done the wrong thing here. Like, that's the sort of conceit of the book, is that the book is always one step ahead of Finch.
6: Oh, that's great. And so who's playing Rosemary, the sort of romantic lead in this?
7: The wonderful Georgia Lagai is playing that, and there's a lot of very young, exciting talent in the show that I've not worked with before, and that's always a great thing. And that's one of the great things about The Hayes is the opportunities that are afforded to so many young performers. And I'm getting to meet a whole lot of them on this show. There's another brilliant young performer called Lucy Laylor, who is playing Miss Hedy LaRue, which is, she's sort of a vamp of the piece. And Lucy's pretty well straight out of Whopper. And she's brilliant as well. It's a really good cast.
6: Oh, that's fantastic. That's so great to hear. And I was just also wondering, you know, 2026 audiences, what are we going to take away? I mean, can we relate to it as tech bros or that kind of company, or it's definitely not a company that we would think about or or the way we operate?
7: It's really interesting. It's a really, really good question because, yeah, on the one hand, you're looking at, you know, a society and a way of doing business and a way of, you know, working life that was back in the 60s and has sort of, you know, it's satirizing the kind of bad behavior of men in that. But you're absolutely right. I mean, in rehearsals, we've popped onto the tech bros as well. I mean, that kind of big babies, boys that are kind of just, you know, boys of the toys and big babies, and you know, like they're just tech bro stuff. And you do get that feeling that you certainly recognize it there. It's not that we're playing that, but I think that's a great thing about doing the show authentically, is if you do it authentically in the 60s, you watch that and think, wow, things have changed so much. And then you think about the tech bros and go, things haven't changed at all.
6: Exactly. When you were saying the Beverly Hillbillies, I could really relate to that.
7: And Cameron, our director, he and I are, you know, probably the oldest people in the room, but, you know, he keeps bringing up, you know, Mr. Ed or something, the Beverly Hillbillies or I Dream of Jeannie. And even though those shows are a little later in the 60s, it's a kind of style of playing. I mean, situation comedies in those days that, you know, we all used to watch coming home from school. And you would have seen every episode of the Beverly Hillbillies 15 times. So, you know, those kind of characters, I think, you know, are in your DNA. Like, you know, Dr. Smith from Lost in Space, or Mr. Drysdale from Beverly Hillbillies, or, you know, Martin from My Favorite Martian. I mean, they're in us by osmosis because we watched them so much when we were kids.
6: Yeah, that is so relatable. And what is the music actually like? I've been looking at some of the titles of the songs. Happy to Keep His Dinner Warm, I thought was quite interesting. And as you said, A Secretary Is Not a Toy, and How to Succeed is the first. What's the music actually like? Is it enjoyable, or does it have a feel of that 60s kind of music, pop music?
7: I mean, look, I didn't know the show at all, Tricia, before I started rehearsals, and I'm just blown away by every single number in it. It's a real Broadway musical. It sort of does everything it says on the box. There's a big production numbers. There's beautiful ballads. There's really sort of funny patter songs. It's kind of got every single type of Broadway musical song from that period that you'd want. And, you know, sometimes, you know, there's some of it which sort of sounds a bit Sondheim, but it almost prefigures Sondheim. Very catchy. And of course, Cameron Mitchell, our director and choreographer. I mean, he's such an incredible talent to do both, but his choreography is great. Fortunately, I don't do much of the choreography because it's not my wheelhouse, but there are some really, really great numbers in this. And that's what I love about going to the Hayes or being in a show at the Hayes is, you know, you're seeing like 14 people in that tiny little stage dancing their butts off. And that's really exciting up close too.
6: Do you have an orchestra or a live music, or do you have a
7: We'll have a live band. Yeah.
6: Oh, that's amazing. I find that incredible about the Hayes because it is a small space and yet it always has live music and, you know, the performers right there, right, you know, in your face, really, especially if you're in the front row.
7: I know what you mean. Like, I've seen a couple of shows there and go, oh, wow, so this one they didn't have a band, and then some door over to the end and they've been back at the end, and it's always so exciting to know and to actually be confirmed that you've got live music playing for you. It's so much better for the performers and so much better for the audience.
6: I wanted to ask you, Simon, you recently performed in the one-man show, The Elocution of Benjamin Franklin.
7: Yeah.
6: How did that? I didn't actually get a chance to see that. Apologies. I wish I had. How was that, written by Steve Spears, of course, who has passed now? But what was it like doing that show at Griffin at Belvoir Street downstairs?
7: Yeah, I have to say, it was a long time in the making of that particular production. Declan Green, the director, and I have been talking about it for about 6 years when he sent the project to me, and kind of almost daring each other to do it because it was an extremely confronting and full on, and it's sort of like almost like an Everest. Like, it's the most extraordinary role. But I felt so supported by Declan and by the production, and I think it was really one of the most challenging and satisfying and exhilarating experiences I've ever had. It was just to bring that play to life again, which had premiered actually at that theatre, the Downstairs Belvoir. It actually opened the Downstairs Theatre down in that space in 1976. And then we did it in 2026, exactly 50 years after the play had opened. So it felt like a real honouring of an incredible piece of writing, which is, for all intents and purposes, pretty well been lost. It's not been done many times since it was done by Gordon Chater originally. And, yeah, I just I have a feeling, well, it's not the last we'll see of it. I think hopefully we'll be seeing that production again in the not-too-distant future, because it was a great one to do.
6: I hope so too, because I agree with you. I think it sort of got lost, that play, and hasn't been revived much. And so I was really pleased to see that it was programmed by Griffin and that you were playing the role. So what's your future? Do you know? I mean, do actors don't know what's going to happen next after?
7: Do we ever know? It's a very good question. I mean, sometimes you do. I mean, I've actually spent the last 6 years up until, I've sort of been incredible. I've gone from one thing to the other for the last 6 years and been extremely busy. So it's actually, you know, I've got a little bit of an easier period the second half of the year, which is good because I'm absolutely stuffed, really. Benjamin Franklin really took it out of me, and 3 years of Moulin Rouge and 2 years of Wicked. It's been great, but it's time to take a little pause. Sometimes you need to.
6: It's great to be so in demand. And we've just learned now that you're only a double threat, not a triple threat. Is that right?
7: Well, maybe. You know, I think I used it when I first started doing musicals. Next year, it is 40 years since I was cast as Marius in the original cast of Les Miserables. We just can't believe that it's 40 years ago. But that was really my first musical. So at that stage, I was very much a double threat. but I've found over the years, I've had to do quite a bit of dancing in lead roles. And I actually quite like, as long as there's not too much of it, I quite like it because it's a real, you know, if I've got 16 bars that I've got to really, really make look good, then that can be fun, you know, because you, you focus so much on that, you don't even worry about the acting and the singing.
6: Oh, that's brilliant. I can't wait to see how to succeed in business without really trying. Oh my God, I just love the title so much.
7: It's a great title, isn't it?
6: Yeah, the title itself is funny. It's just hilarious. And
7: I think it came out around the same time as A Funny Thing Happened on the Way to the Forum. And God, I mean, imagine the sign painters that must have got paid a lot for all those words.
6: You'd have to have a lot of lights if you're putting it up in lights.
7: Exactly.
6: With all the actors' names.
7: Yeah, big electricity bill.
6: Yeah, huge. I want to thank you so much, Simon, for coming onto Stages and telling us about this hilarious musical that's playing at the Hayes Theatre. And it's playing there until the 27th of September. So get your tickets now because it will sell out, I'm pretty sure, because you do have limited seats there and it's going to be a hoot. So thank you so much, Simon, for coming onto Stages.
7: My great pleasure. Great to talk with you, Tricia.
8: Hi, this is Tim Friedman from the Whitlams. I think of 2SER so very fondly. I've been going in there since 1993 to do interviews and live-to-air performances, and I was in there just last year promoting a show on Vinnie Ramone's program. Love to 2SER from the Whitlams.
3: Tricia Stars is now talking with another actor for Situa Amosa. Over to you, Tricia.
6: I'm joined by Fussy Tua Amosa, who is performing on the 28th and 29th of August in the show Upu at Riverside Parramatta. Welcome to Stages, Fussy Tua.
9: Awesome. Thank you for having me.
6: Oh, it's a great pleasure. Now, this show sold out at the Opera House at its Australian premiere, and now it's returning to Parramatta. So tell us a little bit about the return of this show to Parramatta.
9: Oh, I think it's a really good chance for us to kind of get closer to, I guess, our audience, I suppose, and to sort of spread the love a bit more. I mean, Sydney's a big city, so not everyone can sort of come into, you know, to the Opera House. So, you know, just being a bit closer to our Pacifica communities as well, so they can, you know, access the show, I suppose, yeah.
6: Yeah, what does the word upu mean?
9: So upu in Samoan means word, but it's the base word for a lot of the Pacific languages. So in Maori it's kupu, so it just means word. And so when I first made the show in 2018, it was about poetry, and so poetry really focuses in on the words rather than the you know, the pageantry or the thing of theatre. So I was really interested in the power of just the spoken word, but performed by actors, because actors don't normally do poetry. So the literally means word.
6: Oh, and so what actually happens when we go to the show? What do we expect to see? Is it performance poetry, or is it mixed and got other aspects to it?
9: Yeah, so the interesting thing for me when working with poetry is that poetry works as well in the kitchen as it does on a stage, because it's the power of the words is where, you know, is where the thing lies. So when I went to go put it in the theatre, I was like, well, what am I doing by putting it in the theatre? So we took a whole bunch of published poems from Maori Pacific poets, and I put it all together in and sort of edited sort of poems out and sort of gave it and sort of a narrative sort of flow. So it's poems performed individually, but together they take you on a journey through the Pacific. And putting it in the theatre gives us the chance to bring lights and a sound design to it. And all these things that kind of, from my point of view as a director and the creator, is like the words come first. The power of the poetry and the voice and performance comes first, and then everything else just kind of deepens the experience and lifts you up and moves you around in a really, really magical way. Lots of people, I guess, when they hear the word poetry, they'll have a very preconceived idea about it. And what this show does sort of challenges that is that poetry is actually quite broad and quite a, you know, there's all different types of poetry. But the one thing that they do have is that they have a real power to connect with your emotions in a way that a lot of things, you know, or there's an ease that poetry does, that has in connecting with your emotions that, yeah, that makes the show really pop.
6: So is there song and movement, dance, that sort of thing as well in the show?
9: There's a little bit of that. That's sort of kind of that, but that comes out of the, you know, that is an addition to it. So that's a part of the joy of putting in the theatre, is that you can explore other elements of it. So there's one poem in particular that kind of lends itself to movement and dance. But otherwise, all the movement and dance happens in the voice and the performers. And you know, real magic happens when you get a really good poem, and pair it with a really awesome performer.
6: Yeah, that sounds great. I love that idea. And so what are you hoping that the audience will get to know about the Pacific or the islands or the people who live in the Pacific? What sort of themes or what sort of ideas is Upu getting across to people, you know, Parramatta, Sydney people? Mm-hmm. What are we going to learn? I mean, probably most people, we're in the Pacific, have been around, but what are you hoping that Upu's going to get across to Australians?
9: I really hope that it'll change the audience perspective of the things that we think about and the way we think about them and talk about them. There's themes of climate change, religion, obviously is a huge, part of the Pacific and Christianity has brought to the Pacific, family violence, sex, it covers a whole range of things, and and they're from different islands from around the Pacific. You really get a really different perspective of the range of things that we kind of think about and talk about and how we think and talk about them. And it's not to say that this is the be all end all of like, this is the Pacific, but it's like a snapshot of things that are happening in the islands and for the people there.
6: And so do you touch on Captain Cook at all and Captain Cook's influence in the Pacific? Because that's where he died and, of course, that's where he went. Yes. Oh, you do?
9: Yeah. There's literally a poem in there called On Cook and Captain Cook. So it's a crowd pleaser, that one. That's one of the fun ones.
6: So do you write poetry yourself?
9: No, I don't. And this is the thing that sort of drew me to it. Like when I made the show with my friend Grace Taylor, who's an established poet here in Aotearoa, I worked on her show, turning her poetry into theatre. And that was my first introduction to poetry. And then I was, hooked. To me, up until then, poetry was something that rhymed all the time, and it's sort of high school level, maybe primary school level, like introduction to poetry. And that was all I knew about poetry. And working with her and her work, it was like I couldn't believe how much a poet can create, what the imagery that a poet can create with five words, I couldn't describe in five paragraphs. Do you know what I mean? Like the word efficiency and where they could just take your mind with such, with the right collection of words, it was like, wow, this is amazing. So, that's where I fell in love with working with poetry there. And as an actor, you're always looking for like good text to do, and I just found that poetry like there's nothing like it. But I don't write it myself. I'm far too ill-disciplined to do that, so I prefer reading other people's and performing other people's words.
6: So what's the difference, say, for you as a performer between a monologue and a poem?
9: Oh, this is amazing. So every actor that's come to work on the show, they've had to learn this thing that the poem is not a monologue. The poem is a poem, and the poem is more like a song than it is a monologue. Some of the poetry, because the way the poets can arrange a sentence is not, sometimes can be feel unnatural. So every actor that's come to work on the show has had to climb this hill of going, this is really hard to learn. It is one of the hardest things to memorize as a poem, like a long poem, because some of the jumps that happen in there just don't make sense. But when you just say the words, that's the magic of the words being together in that sentence that unlocks this thing. And so everyone's had major blanks on stage in a way that they've never had before. These are experienced actors, and they're wondering how come I can't learn this? And I'm like, there's just something about poetry that it's just what it is. It's extremely hard, and it's not natural necessarily, even though it might sound natural to the ear, and you read it and you go, yeah, that's fine. I get the sense of that. But when you go to perform it for something, because the words are unlocking things in you as they go, it's really easy to trip up. It's really easy to mess up and then not like have no clue. And a lot of actors would understand like blanking when you do Shakespeare. There's no, there, improvising your way back into it. It's just gone. You know, when the thought's gone, it's gone. And so poetry is that, is like that as well. So it might look and sound like a monologue, but it does not behave like a monologue for the performer. Yeah.
6: And what about finding character then? I mean, if you're performing the poems, do you have to find characters as well in the poems or the voice of the poem?
9: A little bit, but like with the poetry that we work with, the poem is the character, and so what I was interested with bringing actors to poetry is bringing the actor's process to that, like the actor's ability to connect text through a performance, you know, and perform it, but also at the same time, I know actors want to do things, and so my thing is was come back to the words. You don't actually have to do that much. The words are doing all the work for you. So it's kind of like it doesn't feel natural to an actor because you always want to do something. and because the writing is so good, you don't have to do any more than think the thoughts. It's almost like screen. They think the thoughts and say the words. But some of the poems, you know, I let the actors, you know, flex a little on a character. And sometimes the poems do lend themselves to like there's an energy. That kind of suggests a kind of character for it, but but everything's in the words, and so it's all there.
6: This from talking to you, this is not how I imagined this show to be. Actually, it's made me very interested in seeing this show.
9: Oh, you should the way the designers carved the lights and the things that you're going to hear, it's actually a lot of fun. And we've found with all the audiences is that they are deeply moved in a way that they were not expecting.
6: Yeah, yeah.
9: Like it reaches in and touches your soul and you go, I did not come for that and I did not expect that to happen. But that is like the power and the magic of poetry.
6: Oh, yeah, yeah. Fasi Tua, I want to thank you so much for coming onto Stages and telling us about Upu at Riverside, which is only playing that weekend. Do you think it'll get runs in other places?
9: Hopefully, yeah. So that's the idea. And so far the show's taken us, you know, around the world. It's taken us to Mexico. We did a tour of Canada this year. So, I mean, yeah, the more we can share this magic, then the better.
6: Oh, congratulations. That's brilliant. Well, thank you so much for coming on Stages. It's been a pleasure talking about Upu. Thank you.
9: Thank you.
3: Well, thanks, Tricia Stars. Thanks to our guests. Thanks to Benito D'Afonso for mixing those interviews. I'm Regina Botros, your producer and presenter. I'll leave you with this track, Akron from Fables. They're playing this Saturday at Alpha House, a gallery space down the south end of King Street. I'm Regina Botros. We'll see you in the foyer soon. Can't wait.

0: Cellular Dreams.
1: Hello and welcome to Cellular Dreams, 2SER's home of film and screen culture. My name is Evan Shapiro. Joining me on the show tonight is my co-host, Lewis Hall-Watson. Hey, Lewis, how are you this week?
2: Doing all right this week, Evan. Should be doing great, actually, because we have a ton of films that we have seen all across the cinematic spectrum to deliver to you, the listener, as is our, I don't know, did we sign a contract for this? You know, we have to give our opinions to everyone we see. You know, it's just part of the deal of being a film lover, I think.
1: Only a contract in blood, Lewis. And, you know, we have forever given our souls to the cinema.
2: Starting us off, I saw a new film by Greg Araki called I Want Your Sex. This is a new sex comedy with Cooper Hoffman and Olivia Colman. I've also seen this new historical drama, Palestine 36, about Palestine and the historical events that preceded it in the 1930s, as well as I've seen Matt Johnson's new film, Tony, about Anthony Bourdain, the famed kitchen writer, chef guy.
1: Very, very famous. I'm really looking forward to hearing about that film. It's high on my list to see, so it'd be good to know if it's worth keeping on that list. I've also seen The Party's Over, which is a new French comedy, which actually was very popular at the French Film Festival. It's now getting release in its own right in cinemas this week, so we've got that. And stick around because we've got a giveaway at the end of the show for
2: Party's not in fact over.
1: It won't be over. After the show, you can party if you win a double pass for a new Norwegian film called Dreams. And we're dreamers here. We're celluloid dreamers.
2: Yeah, we're celluloid dreamers. Yeah, so it came naturally.
1: So, stick around. There's so much to come on Celluloid Dreams. 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
3: You take the blue pill. The story ends. You wake up in your bed and believe whatever you want to believe. You take the red pill. You stay in Wonderland. And I show you how deep the rabbit hole goes.
4: A census taker once tried to test me. I ate his liver with some fava beans and a nice Chianti.
5: You know how we've always talked about the possibility of something going wrong with the bomb.
6: Did you know if you mix equal parts of gasoline and frozen orange juice concentrate, you can make napalm?
7: Obi-Wan never told you what happened to your father.
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9: You feel it like no other creature because you are a vampire.
10: Of course, he was a Harvard undergraduate. That might make it justifiable homicide.
0: Cellular Dreams.
1: Lewis, we're here on Radio 2SER at Celluloid Dreams. You've been to the cinema a couple of times this week. It's, you know, what a joy we get to go to
2: what
1: the movies.
2: What a thrill.
1: We get to talk about them. So talk to me about what you have been watching on the big screen.
2: I've recently seen the new comedy from Greg Araki called I Want Your Sex. Now, he's directed films like But I'm a Cheerleader in the past, Smile Face, if you know them, kind of intentionally raunchy and trashy comedies. And this is no different. This stars Cooper Hoffman and Olivia Wilde, where Cooper Hoffman plays a new intern for this great artist and develops into a kind of dominating, submissive sexual relationship with her, and all the kind of things the movie is trying to poke fun at, like Gen Z's, I guess, sexual awareness, you know, how older generations differ, and all the comedy that comes between that.
11: Elliot, Erica would like to see you in her office.
12: Me?
13: Come over here so I can take a better look at you. Oh, don't walk. I'd really prefer if you crawled.
12: Like a lot of people my age, I've had conflicted and confusing feelings about sex.
13: Do you have a girlfriend?
12: I do have a girlfriend.
13: You almost done? You would get weird then.
12: Weird.
13: If we fucked.
2: I found a lot to enjoy in this movie, particularly with Cooper Hoffman's performance. Like, he's a young actor who we've both seen in stuff like The Long Walk, Licorice Pizza, and I think he's just such a great young rising talent. And in this, he gives a very, I want to say, it feels right at home in like a 90s Adam Sandler comedy in a good way. This is a great role for him to play, a kind of chill, you know, guy who doesn't really know what's going on, is just sort of going, oh yeah, okay, all the time. And I think he's just absolutely hilarious in that. And so is Olivia Wilde. I think we both saw her in The Invite earlier this year, and she's been giving another great comedic performance. But I think aside from these two performances, I wanted the film to be more animated, if it were. Like, I think there's a lot of great potential here for a lot of, you know, more fun character dynamics.

0: If you like Cooper Hoffman like I do, you will find him very enjoyable in this.
1: Look, he's such a great performer. From the moment he appeared, he's been really strong. And I guess he's, not just a nepo baby, really, is he? I mean,
0: No.
1: he's an actor completely in his own right
0: A
1: and
0: talent in his own right,
1: really
0: yes.
1: deserves the time that he gets on screen. And I think Olivia Wilde is also really such a talent, both as a performer and as a director. I'm just such a big fan of The Invite. I had to
0: Yes,
1: rewatch. I've already
0: yes.
1: rewatched it, and
0: Oh, really?
1: yeah, I loved it so much.
0: I'm itching for a rewatch too, I have to say.
1: So, I guess part of me wants this film, I want your sex to be as good as that, but I'm guessing it might not be.
0: I don't think it will be. I think if you're looking for the invite, it's not quite here. I think, funny stuff that there is. I mean, I think it's even funnier in the film that Kufma Hoffman's character is dating his girlfriend in the film is played by Charli XCX, and you think like, wow, that would be amazing to date this pop star, but she's plays herself as like the most boring, horrible person, which I do find quite hilarious in the film. But aside from those smaller moments, it really needed more for me to really, want to rewatch this. Like I enjoyed my time, but I don't think I'd ever revisit this as much as something like The Invite, which I think you can look over so many of its different layered character moments.
1: Yeah, I do feel the invite's going to be one of those ones that go in the collection for me, whereas this might be something that I'll watch and enjoy and let it drift away. And so I Want Your Sex is going to be in cinemas from tomorrow, from Thursday.
2: Your relationship with your employer was primarily sexual in nature. What's that?
3: Yes.
4: Why does all the cool sex deviant stuff always happen to you?
5: You're a sexual astronaut, just exploring the outer limits of experience.
6: I want to have a threesome, but it has to happen quick.
7: Where's Erica's not into me?
8: Oh, no, dude, I already sent her a pic.
7: What? Which one?
4: No,
8: Hey, no!
4: I look like a garden gnome in this picture.
1: What else have your eyes been able to see on the big screen?
0: I also recently saw the film Palestine 36. This played at the Sydney Film Festival, but now it's going to get a more wider release. And it's a historical drama set in, like it says, 1936, about the British occupied Palestine and what's happening when, different settlers coming in, how the world is changing for all these characters. And again, it plays a lot of history that we unfortunately know the outcome of. We know what's the genocide that's happening today. We know what this is all leading to, but it's trying to frame all of that as having, again, not happened yet, and there still being a kind of maybe it will go differently for the characters. I think that's what I felt a lot watching this film. You see a lot of characters in what feels like to them normalcy at the time. There's a lot of shots of archival footage included in this film, and while I'm usually against the kind of colorizing and like upscaling of that, I think it's really good because it brings that time to the present. Because I feel like, especially modern days, there is so much effort to kind of, portray Middle Eastern countries as having a really archaic past and a really, to paint them as uncivilized to justify what's happening to them. And that's just not true. All these characters that we see in the film are drawn to revolution through the violence inflicted upon them, and they have to start choosing how they are going to resist. Like, how can they resist? We're seeing in real time people's entire lives changing, their rights being stripped away by those in power who couldn't really care less about them, who lives do not matter for them. And I think that's it's a really important this film is like historical artifact as well, especially in conversation with what's happening in the modern day. I mean, parts of this film were even filmed in occupied Palestine right now, which is a huge achievement to even have gotten there from the
9: Is
0: filmmakers.
9: it the right of the English to distribute the land as they like?
10: Land registration will protect you.
11: We are asking for your help in protecting our villages.
12: I ask you all to have faith. We can create a united and peaceful Holy Land.
0: It's hard to, not talk about this film without talking about what is currently happening in Palestine in the real world. It's you can't separate these things are in conversation with each other. And it's a film that I hope in the future, where I hope things will be better, that we can look at as something like, as we look at a film like Schindler's List, as we look at this, horrible thing happening, but the hope that things have got

0: gotten better. And that's what I was feeling watching this film, that the hope of things getting better and seeing how bad they can get. Yeah.
1: Yeah, it's such a challenging subject to be working in because it can easily just be a devastating situation, which is because that's what's happening in the world right now.
0: This is still
1: what's occurring is devastating, you know, but it's so important to have these films. Did you see last year's All That's Left of You?
0: I didn't get to see that one, no.
1: Yeah. So I'm sort of interested to see how it works with this, with the content, as that really amazing film did, because I think it's so important, a subject that I want these films to be really strong in their own right as well.
0: I think there's some really interesting character things going on. Like I said, we have a lot of different people we're focusing on, and it kind of frames their different, I guess, moments of revolution, the different things that happen to them over their lives, and what they choose to do with what's happened to them.
2: I cannot, in good conscience, sit here and become complicit in this.
3: What about your so-called freedom of expression?
2: That is nothing compared to what's coming.
4: You're at the crossroads of a major moment in time. Perhaps you should consider which side of history you want to be on.
1: Yeah, I'm very keen to see this. It did show at the Palestinian Film Festival, and it's great that this film has got a wider release.
0: Palestine 36 is releasing on the 27th of August, so definitely check it out if you can. 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
5: Hi, my name is Lorna. I produce on The Daily and Dream State, and I love supporting queer artists from Sydney who you can see live and hear from directly on 2SER.
6: If I die, just pray that I die bravely.
7: You will not die. You'll not have to fight him. Griswold dies as he drinks the toast.
6: What?
7: Listen, I have put a pellet of poison in one of the vessels.
6: Which one?
7: The one with the figure of a pestle.
6: The vessel with the pestle?
7: Yes, but you don't want the vessel with the pestle. You want the chalice from the palace.
6: I don't want the vessel with the pestle. I want the chalice from the what?
7: The chalice from the palace.
6: Hmm?
7: It's a little crystal chalice with the figure of a palace.
6: Does the chalice from the palace have the pellet with the poison?
7: No, the pellet with the poison's in the vessel with the pestle.
6: Oh, the pestle with the vessel.
8: The vessel with the pestle.
6: What about the palace from the chalice?
7: Not the palace from the chalice. The chalice from the palace.
6: Where's the pellet with the poison?
7: In the vessel with the pestle.
8: Don't you see? The pellet with the poison's in the vessel with the pestle.
7: The chalice from the palace has the brew. It is true.
8: So easy, I can say it.
6: Well, then you fight him.
7: Listen carefully. The pellet with the poison's in the vessel with the pestle. The chalice from the palace has the brew. It is true.
6: Or the pellet with the poison's in the vessel with the pestle. The chalice from the palace has the brew. That is true.
8: Good man.
7: Just remember that.
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0: You're listening to Celluloid Dreams, and the show is not over, and the party's not over, because, Evan, you have recently seen a film that's called The Party's Over, and is the party over? Evan, what's going on?
1: Like, well, you know, I guess with a film that's called The Party's Over, the party's going to be over at some point. But I don't think that's quite necessarily the point of the film in one way. It's described as a biting comedy. It is a dark comedy that was a favourite at the 2026 Alliance Française French Film Festival around Australia. It was really popular, and I can see why. It's a really strong film, and it is darkly comic. It's about a well-to-do French family. The husband is a well-known lawyer, and his wife is a famous actress. They have a young adult daughter who's visiting. They're all on holidays, and the daughter's boyfriend is an aspiring lawyer. But the story here is all about the conflict that arises between the people that own this beautiful holiday home and their caretakers, who have been a little bit subservient. There's some things that go on, conflict ensues, and the party that we're talking about is the arrangement that they sort of had, this sort of under the radar, maybe slightly illegal agreement they had where they, maybe they were being paid a little bit less, but they were being paid cash. And, you know, it's a friendly deal, but sometimes friendly deals go astray and conflict arises. So there's all sorts of interplay going on here. It's about social class, the clash of different social classes, and it has, you know, comedy built into it from the angst between the haves and the have-nots, the well-bred, the not-so-well-bred, the well-educated, the snobs and the real people. And it is darkly comic. There's some turns here that I found myself laughing at just because they were outrageous. And I just thought, oh, that's really naughty. And so, look, I had a lot of fun with this film. It is darkly comic. It's great to see it at the cinema.
0: The way you're describing it is really selling it to me. Like, I really love that this kind of intense comedy where it's like an aggressive battle between two parties. You see how kind of far the other one's going to go as things break down more and more and escalate further and further. This really seems like something up my
1: alley. And, you know, it's like the way you say that, it's sort of, I guess it has that sort of sense of something like The Roses or The War of the Roses, but the humor here is real. It's grittier. They go places that they know they shouldn't go. They know it's very hard to come back from some of the things that they say or do, but they're also not ridiculous. Everything that they do feels like it's in the realm of being something real that somebody might do. Because it's grounded in that, it's got that edge of believability, even when it does something that you completely don't expect. And there's just unexpected things throughout. So I really enjoyed it. The Party's Over is in cinemas from the 26th of August. So from today, get in there, go and catch The Party's Over before The Party's Over. You're listening to Celluloid Dreams. There's still plenty more to come. 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
9: You realize, of course, that we can never be friends.
8: Why not?
9: What I'm saying is, and this is not a come on in any way, shape, or form, is that men and women can't be friends because the sex part always gets in the way.
8: That's not true. I have a number of men friends and there is no sex involved.
9: No, you don't.
8: Yes, I do.
9: No, you don't.
8: Yes, I do.
9: You only think you do.
8: You're saying I'm having sex with these men without my knowledge?
9: No, what I'm saying is they all want to have sex with you.
8: They do not.
9: Do too.
8: They do not.
9: Do too.
8: How do you know?
9: Because no man can be friends with a woman that he finds attractive. He always wants to have sex with her.
8: So you're saying that a man can be friends with a woman he finds unattractive?
9: No, you pretty much want to nail him too.
1: You're listening to Celluloid Dreams on Radio 2SER. You're here with Evan and Lewis. Sadly, Gabby's away this week, but she'll be back. We miss Gabby, don't we, Lewis?
0: We do miss
1: just a shout out. Yes. It's a little shout out to Gabby.
0: Someone to shout with, yeah.
1: Well, I'm just giving her a shout out, not to shout out.
0: I'm saying
1: hi, Gabby, because she's not here. I would never shout. No.
0: Never.
1: But Lewis, you have been to see something that I'm really keen to see. It's called Tony, and it's about someone very famous. Tell us all about it.
0: Yes, Tony is about Anthony Bourdain, and I've been very looking forward to this film because it's directed by Matt Johnson, who has made probably my favorite film of the year, Nirvana, the band, the show, the movie. And I've just been fallen in love with Matt Johnson's entire filmography after that. I think he's a super interesting filmmaker. He has such great tastes and ideas. And I think Tony is no different. Tony is absolutely another success story from him.
10: Okay, so I'm just going to walk you through the basic vision. It's a coming of age story. Excuse me, I need to speak with you.
11: Didn't you punch a hole in the principal's door?
10: You know, a lot's changed since high school. I'm a writer now. The truth is, I'm about to get this huge writing fellowship.
12: Hello? Mr. Bourdain, the committee has decided to go with another student for the fellowship.
0: It's a biopic that isn't trying to be the traditional biopic where it feels like you're not really looking at a character, but a Wikipedia article. You know, I feel like so many biopic films try to list off every big thing that happens in some person's life. You have to go through like 30, 40 years of, oh, then they did this thing, then they did this thing. And you don't get to a core emotion or a reality of the character. Tony isn't, like I said, focusing on all this stuff. It's just one summer in his life where he ran away from home and worked in a random kitchen, you know, in Providence Town, where he was kind of not a great guy. And like it sort of is quoted at the start of the film, he needed a bit of a butt kicking, and this film is that butt kicking. Anthony Bourdain in this film is played by Dominic Sessa, who is absolutely incredible as him. He played the main kid in The Holdovers. If you've seen that, you know he's great. This also has Antonio Banderas in it, Leo Woodall, Amelia Jones, Stavros Selykis, all great actors, just giving such a kind of a great vibe to the whole film. It's got a bit of a cozy town place, you know. It's, again, not trying to reference all the stuff he's going to do later. It's just showing the character who he is now and how this particular summer, how the people he's meeting, what's happening to him is going to shape the person he wants to be, is going to shape who he may eventually become in the future. As we all know, he becomes famous kitchen writer Anthony Bourdain, but in this film, he's just Tony, you know, just a kid with a big mouth, you know, no real people skills and a lot to learn. And I ended up really enjoying this. Yeah.
1: I'm really looking forward to it. Interestingly, I read that they didn't screen test this with flat audiences. They actually screen tested it with people that work in hospitality.
0: Yes, I saw that too.
1: Which is really interesting. Mm. And I wonder how that might have fed into changes or other things. But do you think it plays particularly well to people who understand hospitality and that work in hospitality?
0: I definitely think so. Yeah, I think so much of the dynamic he has with the other people who work in this kitchen with them is really important to the core of the film and how, you know, Tony relates to them, how much, you know, he wants to maybe be like them, how much he doesn't want to be like some of them, and maybe how much he thinks he gives and takes from them is really important, you know, that those, and portraying that relationship realistically and in a way that's grounded really helps. Like, if this was just trying to be all over his life, we wouldn't get as much of a sense of the character as we do here.
1: Yeah, look, I'm really looking forward to this, and I'm glad that it's landed with you. You don't work in hospitality, and it's landed with
0: you. I mean, I worked at Betty's Burgers for a bit, so if that counts.
1: And Tony's already in cinemas now.
0: Yes, you can catch it in cinemas. Go watch another Matt Johnson film and become obsessed with his directing like I have. I can't get enough of his work.
13: Let me teach you this. This is how you open an oyster.
14: I ate these in France when I was a kid. I said they taste like the future.
1: I'm going to make you cry now because I did try and watch Nirvana, the band, the movie, the whatever, and can't say I made it through.
0: Clearly not one of the chosen ones.
1: I'm clearly not.
0: Not I had enlightened folk.
1: No idea what was going on, and yeah, I suffered.
0: Oh,
1: so, but poorly. You loved it so much. And I will say, it's on Canopy, so you can watch it for free.
0: Oh, is it? Oh.
1: Yeah.
0: Nice.
1: So I didn't lose anything, just half an hour. Gabby texted me to say that. No, she didn't at all. I was totally off my bat. I'm not playing the antithesis. I'm not playing your antagonist. I'm just, yeah, I just actually have that opinion.
15: Which one you get?
16: I don't know. Nathan Jr., I think.
15: Give me here.
16: Here's the instructions.
15: Oh, he's beautiful.
16: Yeah, he's awful damn good. I think I got the best one.
15: I bet they were all beautiful. All babies are beautiful.
16: This one's awful damn good, though.
15: Don't you cuss around him.
16: He's fine, he is. I think it's Nathan Jr.
15: We are doing the right thing, aren't we, Hi? I mean, they had more than they could handle.
16: Well, now, honey, we've been over this and over this, and there's what's right and there's what's right, and never the twain shall meet.
15: But don't you think his mama will be upset? I mean, overly?
16: Well, of course she'll be upset, sugar, but she'll get over it. She's got four little babies almost as good as this one. It's like when I was robbing a convenience store.
15: I love him so much.
16: I know you do, honey.
15: I love him so much.
16: I know you do.
1: Hey, Lewis, that's all we have time for. However, we've got a couple of things just to wrap up the show. There's a few minutes left, but we've got a really exciting opportunity, a double pass for a subscriber to SER and a listener to Celluloid Dreams from our friends at Vendetta Films. It's a double pass to a new Norwegian film called Dreams. The film explores first love, desire, self-discovery as a young woman's intimate writings about her first love force her mother and grandmother to reconsider their own ideas about love and relationships. Oh, sounds very Norwegian.
0: Very, very Norwegian.
1: So what you've got to do is email win@2ser.com. Send us your name and your address so that it can get posted to you if you win. So do that now. That's win@2ser.com with dreams in the subject line. And you could win a double pass to the really fascinating looking film from our friends at Vendetta Films. It's called Dreams.
0: Like celluloid dreams.
1: Like celluloid dreams. And I did also, before we go, Lewis, I wanted to tell you about something exciting that I'm doing on Father's Day.
0: What are you doing besides...
1: I'm going to remind you again next week, but I'm actually...
0: Are you trying to remind me to get something for my dad for Father's Day?
1: Yeah, that's right. No, I'm actually going to be at Warrawong Cinema interviewing Ian Darling in a Q&A session after a screening of his really beautiful meditative documentary called The Valley. If you happen to be in Wollongong on Father's Day, there's a screening on there. Check it out.
0: Like something great to do on Father's Day.
1: Yeah, and I'll be having a chat.
0: You haven't gotten a gift yet, but maybe if you're a cinema lover.
1: No, but I will be having a chat with Ian Darling after the screening of The Valley. That's something to look forward to on Sunday the 6th. Maybe I'll get a phone call from my kids. But I.
0: this is the important thing that's happening.
1: Exactly.
0: Phone call from kids can wait.
1: Exactly. And sadly, that's all we have time for on Cellular Dreams tonight, Lewis. Oh, so much fun to just talk about movies that we've been watching.
0: To yap and yonder and wander.
1: Yeah, well, there are people out there that like your hot takes.
0: Yeah,
1: well, I've seen the comments. This. Keep the comments coming because...
0: Please.
1: It's so nice to see Lewis smile when someone leaves him a comment loving his hot takes.
0: Well, it's so nice to know that I'm not alone here, that I am, in fact, correct and enlightened on the subject matter. But if you want to send us perhaps more comments about how great my takes are, or perhaps, you know, some of the other people's takes on this show, then you can check out our social media on Instagram @celluloid_dreams_2ser. And again, you know, tell me how great I got your film take right, or your opinions right. In fact, they're not opinions, they're facts, because I said them.
1: I love it. Yeah, and check out our podcast, because it's everywhere that you like to listen to podcasts. We'll put on extra content and interviews.
0: Extended interviews, yeah.
1: All that sort of stuff. It all goes there. But for now, we're going back into the darkness to watch more films to bring you more content next week. Bye for now.
0: See yous.
17: Mr. DeMille, do you mind if I say a few words? Thank you. I just want to tell you all how happy I am to be back in the studio, making a picture again. You don't know how much I've missed all of you. And I promise you I'll never desert you again. Because after Salome, we'll make another picture and another picture. You see, this is my life. It always will be. There's nothing else. Just us. Cameras and those wonderful people out there in the dark. All right, Mr. DeMille, I'm ready for my close-up.

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1: Hello, hello, good evening and welcome to the band next door here on the long reigning 2SER 107.3. My name is Cameron, here with you tonight, taking you through 2 hours of all Australian music. It's the time of the week when we put our ears to the local streets to hear not only what's happening here in Sydney, but across the entire divide of so-called Australia. It's all about the bedrooms, the backyards, the tiled bathrooms and garages of the four corners of Oz. So coming your way on the program this evening, we will be joined by the digital nomad and industrial techno monarch of Rebel Yell. Her new EP, Miss Worldwide, is out now and is another visceral carnage of hard-hitting dance floor distortion. Also coming your way on the show, some celestial psych from Sons of Zoku, low-key alt rockers Ugly Boy, dimensional prog from Portal Gun, as well as Sydney's own post-punk stalwart Warwick Kennedy. All of that and more coming your way here on the program tonight. Let's get into it, though, with a tune coming from Sugar Y from Borloo, Perth. This one here is called Getting Closer. My name is Cameron. You're tuned into the band next door here on 2SER.

Hey, it's Peter Blackie Black from Hard On, Snatchaka Superfly and Solo, and from the occasional Heavy Kettle Show on Danny Chipley's morning show. And I would like to say that 2SER is my absolute favorite station in the entire world. And may you long, long, long continue to entertain us, inform us, and just be fabulous.

You are tuned into The Band Next Door here on 2S here, 107.3. My name is Cameron. I'm here with you tonight. We're going through what is my favourite time of the week, which is 2 hours of all Australian music from the 2S here HQ here on Broadway, looking out on the streets of Sydney, getting a bit of a soundtrack to your hump day of Wednesday. No doubt, of course, we'll be hearing a couple of tracks from artists who will be playing around town this weekend. So if you haven't already cleared your schedule and thrown caution to the wind, well then, you might find something this evening that will tickle your fancy around the various traps of old Sydney town. But we heard in that bracket, by the way, a tune just then from a duo who were birthed in the inner west of Sydney. They're known as Butternut Sweetheart, taken from their second EP, which came out last year. The release is called I've Got My Problems, You've Got Your Dreams. The track there, Directionless Being, is what we heard, sitting at the intersection of alt-rock, electronica, and just a translucent state of indie pop. What more could you possibly want in one cohesive sonic nugget of goodness? The track there, once again, by Butternut Sweetheart. That's a tune called Directionless Being. At the top of that bracket, we opened up the program this evening with a band who is described as Perth RTR's Sun and Thunder Indie Rock Ensemble. They're a six-piece known as Sugar Wife. Their new track, Getting Closer, does mark a bit of a new era for the band, pairing hopeful melodies with candid reflections on burnout, ambition, and finding optimism in uncertain times. Keep your ears open for a record in the not-too-distant future from Sugar Wife with Getting Closer. And also in that bracket there from a singer-songwriter who hails from Maitland in New South Wales, up there not too far from Newcastle, and someone who originally was looking to pursue a career in politics, but things turned around, did a bit of a pivot for Georgie Winchester after catching Stella Donnelly doing a show in Melbourne, while Georgie was studying at Melbourne University. 2023 saw her debut album, Follow the Sound, come out, but now there is a brand new single and something which sees the musician experimenting with a drop D tunage, something that we all know and love in those early days of playing guitar. The track there, Empty Station, is a number which came about while Georgie Winchester was hanging out in Exmouth in the top of Western Australia, wedged in there between the ocean and the desert. A nice juxtaposition, if you will. It's 8:15 p.m. on the big old 2SER clockaroony. My name is Cameron. I'm here with you. I have no intention of leaving you till at least 10 o'clock. And if I can help it, I would love to stay later. But, you know, hey, I'm just a servant of the radio gods here at 2SER, so I'll do my best to keep them appeased, and yourselves as well, because we have a lot to get through this evening. Here is something from a Sydney musician who has been carving a bit of a notch for themselves in the electronica scene over the last couple of years. This one here is a brand new track from Salty. This number, it's called Touch Grass. You're on 2SER.

To SER wishes to acknowledge the custodians of the land from which we broadcast, the Gadigal people of the Eora Nation and the Wadumatagal clan of the Darug Nation, and their elders past, present and emerging. We acknowledge and respect their continuing culture and the contribution they make to the life of this city and this region.

A tune there coming from Melbourne Outfit Season 2 from their record, which was put out back in April through Spoil Sport Records. The track there that we did here is a number called Looks the Same. Just before that, hailing from Carunaland in Adelaide, in South Australia, no doubt, from Any Young Mechanic. Their debut LP, The Modern Chew Is Ruining the Foot, is a ragged collection of rustic folk numbers. My House Divides is the track there. They'll be in Brisbane next week as part of the Big Sound celebrations, which I'm looking forward to catching somewhere throughout the Meanjin Fortitude Valley. And at the top of that bracket, from the young Sydney sider of Salty, with a brand new track called Touch Grass, which came out back in March of this year. It's 8:25 on the 2SER Clockaroony. Coming your way soon, we'll be having a chat with Rebel Yell about their new EP, Miss Worldwide. But until we get to that, I do want to throw your way a tune from the 2SER feature album this week. You might have heard a couple of tracks and cuts taken from the debut LP by Marlophone, which brings together members of other bands like Key Out and lots of other ringing jangle groups. But the debut LP, Remembered Adventures in Widescale, is a solid LP of just absolute ethereal numbers. You can't really get any better than that. It's a fantastic record for those of you who love a bit of a long walk in the late hours of the night, or maybe even in the early morning. Any kind of daytime atmosphere you're after, this album can really conjure up some good imagery for you. So right now, from the album by Marlophone, the 2SER feature album this week, this is a tune called If We End Up On The Run. Stick around, you're here on 2SER.

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Build them up, I'm a mother of millions, fall from grace, I find desolation. Build them up, yeah, mother of millions, fall from grace, I find desolation.

0: at the top of that bracket there. We did hear from Sydney's own three-piece Marlophone from the 2SER feature album this week, Remembered Adventures in Widescale, a shimmering 10-track collection of some immersive, nostalgic and fragmented memory tunes. If We End Up on the Run is the track there from Marlophone, no doubts, if it's a 2SER feature album and you are a 2SER longtime listener, you're bound to hear some more tunes from that LP throughout the week. And then, just in your ears then, the semi-digital nomad of Rebel Yell, taken from a brand new EP. The release is called Miss Worldwide. Another four-track collection of just hard-hitting, grimy dance floor numbers. It's out now on Dinosaur City Records. The track there is called Theme, and I have the pleasure of being joined by the monarch known as Rebel Yell. Grace is hanging out here in the 2SER studios. Welcome.
1: Hello.
0: It's fantastic to have you here in the flesh, finally.
1: I know.
0: Because every time we've spoken, it's always been over Zooms or on the phone or just throughout the various escapades of life.
1: Yeah, I think we did a COVID Zoom.
0: We did do a COVID Zoom. That was going back yonks ago. I'm even surprised I can half recall that.
1: Yeah.
0: That was back when you put out Desolation, I think.
1: Yeah.
0: Or at least we've spoken around.
1: Fall from Grace.
0: Fall from Grace, yes.
1: Look how busy I've been.
0: Oh. Do you feel like, you know, now that you've got this record out, you know, is music something that you've thrown yourself into full time at the moment?
1: No.
0: Okay.
1: Not at all, but it's taking up every inch of my spare time.
0: Sure. Are you happy about that? Is there a balance that you've managed to figure out during all these years that you've been making music under Rebel Yell?
1: I think I just kind of stop for many years and then I do it over like a 3 to 6 month period and then stop again.
0: Okay.
1: So I gave myself a really strong deadline for this one and it crept up very quickly and now I'm very stressed out. But come September, I'll be able to breathe.
0: Excellent. So as we mentioned when we spoke last, it was around the Desolation release. And I recall at

0: popping at the moment. I was saying before, there's heaps of gigs going on, but it still is really hard to get like a two-way receptive thing between the audience and myself, and that's kind of what it's all about for me performing wise. But I think in terms of writing, I'm definitely finding it a lot more fun, and I'm much happier with the result.
1: The track that we heard there, Theme, does touch on a lot of previous Rebel Yell albums and track titles and, dare I use the term, themes. You know, we heard you mention Mother of Millions. You used one of my favourite lines from, I think it's Toxicity, where you say, get the fuck off my stage.
0: Yeah.
1: when it comes to even performing, and you were in Melbourne last week doing a show, is that something that you're still uncomfortable about approaching, or have you solidified yourself as being someone who is not worried about the term performer?
0: I think it's always been really hard for me, especially because I used to perform with all of my gear.
1: Yes.
0: So I used to be pressing all the buttons. I'd bring on like 8 pages of notes instructing me which button to press when and which lyric to say when. And so when I got rid of that, there was a lot of, like, I was very self-conscious that people won't think it's, like, cool or hard anymore. And I just, it allowed me to be able to dance and that sort of thing.
1: Sure.
0: Which was really fun at first, but now, yeah, I still am very worried if there's not many people there, it's kind of quite awkward to just dance in front of people that are not moving.
1: But now that you've got this album, and I keep using that phrase over and over again, but now that you have this record out and it's a very kind of playful EP, it's not as intense as what your previous records, like, you know, Mother of Millions or Desolation have been. Is it a persona that you've dropped trying to be this kind of industrial figure, which is maybe non-approachable in terms of music or just...
0: Yeah. Well, I do feel like the genre has changed. I feel like I used to, you know, fly under that industrial tech and now I think it's kind of like industrial pop. It's definitely more, it feels a bit more pop, and it's definitely, yeah, a bit more cheeky and a bit more dancey. So maybe I just need to pivot everything and question my whole life choices.
1: When did you start to work on this record?
0: The theme was a long time, because that's when I started working in a new industry where I work 50-hour weeks. So it's really difficult. And then at the start of this year, I was like, I've got an idea. I want to do 3 tracks. I want one to be a diss track. I want one to be a sexy track. I want one to be an ethereal track. So I had these ideas. I had like a few bits of lyrics. And then I started writing little bits, and I went to Grasps, who's a great friend of mine, and he's been helping me record things and do additional production and that sort of thing. And he, when I sit with him and show him what I've got, he just like gets it, and we can start. It just, things move a lot quicker.
1: Sure.
0: In that way. So it's great. So it was, those 3 tracks only took this year.
1: What about the other one?
0: I mean, look, let's just say I forced it to be finished in time for a trip to New Zealand last March so that I could film a film clip in New Zealand. And then when I came back, I had to change a whole bunch of it. So none of the lyrics matched up with what I had filmed. And it was a really annoying process. So let's just say that took a long time.
1: Excellent. Well, yeah, it goes in your stride as being someone who can adapt to your surroundings or environment, because some people might know that you're never really in one place for a long time. You could be in different parts of the country, different cities, around different communities or people. Does that also influence you with how your music comes about?
0: Yeah, and like maybe this is why these last 3 tracks have kind of actually worked, because I've decided to really cement myself in Sydney finally. So, yeah, but yeah, no one ever knows where I am. Every time I see people in Sydney, they're like, oh my God, you're in Sydney. And I'm like, yeah, I'm like kind of living here again.
1: Awesome.
0: So, yeah.
1: We're going to hear another track taken from the EP, which again is called Miss Worldwide, a bit of a tongue-in-cheek reference to a certain Mr. Worldwide. I know you're a big Pitbull fan.
0: The one and only.
1: but what made you want to adapt that moniker for this record?

0: a lot of the songs, the lyrics are like mention like global and worldwide, and I thought about calling it Global Superstar.
1: Okay.
0: But I just didn't know if people would understand that I was completely taking the piss. So I think this is a lot clearer if people understand that Mr. Worldwide is a reference to Pitbull, that I am joking and I don't think I'm going to take over the world.
1: This one here from Rebel Yell, from the EP Miss Worldwide, which is out now on Dinosaur City Records. So go suss out their Bandcamp page. This is a track called Burner featuring Naomi. We'll be back in just a couple of minutes to keep on yakking about the Rebel Yell and where you can catch Grace performing this coming Friday. But for the moment, if you have the privilege, the honour of being near some kind of volume knob, I do recommend a clockwise motion. It would do you justice and I think would help in the long run. We'll be back just after this. You're on 2SCR. My name is Cameron. Stick around.

0: another track there taken from the Rebel Yell EP, Miss Worldwide. The tune itself is called Burner, featuring Naomi and Grace of Rebel Yell. Is still hanging out here in the 2SER studios. Thank you for sticking around.
1: Thanks for having me.
0: My pleasure. Yourself and Naomi actually hail from the same state.
1: We do.
0: On different coastal regions, one of the Sunshine, one of the Gold Coast.
1: Rival coasts.
0: Rival coasts. How did you connect in the first place?
1: In the middle, in Brisbane.
0: Oh, lovely. Who would have thunk it?
1: We both worked at Gorman and we have to talk on the phone all the time through another mutual friend.
0: Oh, wow.
1: Yeah, and then we became friends. And then when Naomi moved to Sydney, I kind of just introduced her to people.
0: Perfect.
1: Yeah.
0: Because some people would know Naomi as being a member of Carnations.
1: Yep.
0: Or maybe even Perfect Actress.
1: Mm-hmm.
0: You know, did you kind of pull them into the realm of industrial music? Is it something that they had towed the lines before? Are you aware of?
1: I mean, Naomi and I have, like, we both have a very deep love of things like Depeche Mode and sure. Gary Numan and that sort of thing. So I know there's, like, a love of electronic in some form there. And I just thought her voice would be perfect on a track. I just thought it would just be, like, such a unique sound with such harsh sounds.
0: Yeah, it does have a bit of a bratty vibe
1: yeah.
0: to it, which is... Which does make me smile.
1: It's like innocent.
0: Yeah.
1: But then, therefore, it is bratty.
0: Not only are you performing and writing music as Rebel Yell, but you've been a member of other Australian bands like Australian Idol or even 100%, which is, again, synth-heavy but not as intense.
1: Yeah.
0: Having that way to channel other expressions of yourself, is that integral to being a musician or to being a songwriter?
1: Yeah, I think, like, it's funny because I started in 100% and then Rebel Yell was this other way to do the expressing.
0: Okay.
1: And then I went into Australian Idol. I'd always miss being in bands because it gets really lonely playing by myself. So I think it's, like, it's more so about the company and then just what comes out of that.
0: Have you thought about wanting to get extras on board for Rebel Yell, or is that... You know, too much, you know, like in your own ground that you kind of lost.
1: Yeah, I think, like, because I sometimes have special guests come on stage, okay. like Marcus Whale or California Girls, that helps with the performance to not feel so lonely up there and also, like, to get some input with the tracks. But I've also thought about, like, oh, could I get, like, a hype person to press play on my songs? But I feel like that's probably the extent that I could really expand it out. I'd rather just do a new project from scratch okay. if I was going to do a collab for the whole of the project, you know? Yeah.
0: We were talking earlier about having extras like Grasps come in to have a look at what you've done to kind of maybe push in the right direction. But when you're tinkering around in your own time, how does a Rebel Yell song normally come about? Because I remember an interview a long time ago that you did that you said that you absolutely hated chaos pads.
1: I used to use one. Why did I say that?
0: I don't know.
1: Like, why did I say that? I don't know. What happened to me?
0: Has your way of wanting to make music changed over your time as a musician?
1: Yeah, definitely.
0: Okay.
1: Like, I started out using all hardware and just, like, being repelled by something like Ableton. But then gradually I learned how to just, like, record my hardware in, and that was a great thing. I was, like, able to record my own stems. I could send them out to be mixed, and that was, like, a huge step. And then I started to realize that, like, maybe Ableton isn't completely evil and that there are, like, computer music can mesh with hardware sounds and like, add to it without it being, like, fully computer music. I feel like I can tell the difference between 100% computer music, even though I like listening to that.
0: Mm.
1: But I was like, that's just not – I'm like, I need to have my drum beat. My drums have to be from my machine.
0: Okay.
1: That's just, like, one strict law.
0: Sure.
1: So I think I've definitely changed in that I've allowed computer elements, software, I should say, to
0: I'm,
1: come in.
0: I might be getting on someone's gripe as I say this, but with the influx of AI music when it comes to the global music community, and, you know, some people see it as a tool, and it might be a bit of software that someone can use to make a song better. What's your stance on if you ever were to incorporate AI? Like, would you want to? Like, is it something that would, again, just kind of be not part of the ethos of what Rebel Yell is?
1: Yeah, I don't think I would step foot near it. It just, the idea of it sounds like it would sound really shit. I've heard nothing from it. I don't know what it would sound like.
0: Okay.
1: But I just don't think I could ever do it. Especially as someone that was so like tactile learning. Mm,
0: sure.
1: Yeah, I think it would go far too against my ethos, yeah.
0: You do have a show coming up this coming Friday.
1: Yes.
0: At Kiss My Brass in Marrickville.
1: Yes.
0: For those of you who aren't sure, it's a short walk from Sydenham train station.
1: Yeah, how good.
0: Not too far, you know, from... It's kind of wedging between Sydenham train station and Marrickville Bolo.
1: Yeah, it's perfect.
0: It's perfect.
1: Even closer than the Bolo.
0: Why go to the Bolo when you can go to Kiss My Brass on Friday night? It's going to be a late one. I think it doesn't finish till like, I know, the wee hours of the morning.
1: I would say midnight.
0: Okay. Is that something that has always been a part of the electronica, I guess, scene? Like having those late, almost 24-hour party shows?
1: It's my least favourite part about it. Oh, my gosh.
0: Oh, no.
1: I've been booked for things at like 3 a.m. and I hate it.
0: Okay.
1: I'm pushing it tonight. I'm tired.
0: Okay.
1: This girl's tired. I'm ready for bed. So I feel like finishing at midnight is a reasonable middle ground where people can still, like, you know, build themselves up to getting to a point where they're feeling good, but then home by one.
0: Perfect.
1: Love that.
0: Excellent. So on Friday, you can catch Rebel Yell playing alongside Louisa, Roundabouts, Grasps, as we mentioned, as well as Agony, who are on the bill.
1: Agony were on the bill, but that is now transferred to Grasps and also Till K.
0: Till K, perfect. Yeah. I'm glad you're on the ball. You can get your tickets online through Humanitix. We're going to hear one last track from the Miss Worldwide EP, and this is a number called Scorpio, which goes in with your star sign.
1: It sure does.
0: So I thought it would be a great occasion, a good opportunity to give yourself, Grace, a bit of a reading of your horoscope for today, the 26th of August, 2026.
1: Perfect.
0: So, Grace, today you wake up feeling reinvigorated and renewed.
1: Past tense or?
0: Oh, okay.
1: Here we go.
0: Present tense?
1: Yeah. I woke up.
0: You woke up. Did you feel reinvigorated?
1: Look, I didn't
0: renewed.
1: Feel tired.
0: Okay,
1: so yes,
0: that's good. You feel like, and I'm telling you this, you feel as though you can accomplish anything, and very likely today or tomorrow, depending on, you know, time zones, you can. So anything you set your mind and intention to will work out beautifully. Take care. Don't gloat too much. Just because you feel invincible doesn't necessarily mean that you are.
1: Oh, God. That ended not where I thought it was going to. It was so positive until then. Oh, I need to go to bed.
0: So this one here is called Scorpio from the Miss Worldwide EP. Just before we go, what is it about this song that, you know, makes it titled Scorpio? Is it like really summing up everything that Rebel Yell is?
1: I wouldn't say everything Rebel Yell is, but
0: okay.
1: I think it's a pretty good, I think all these songs are like little hype songs and theme songs.
0: Sure.
1: I feel like it's a pretty good hype song for a typical Scorpio, a November Scorpio. Let's say a November Scorpio.
0: Okay.
1: Very important.
0: Awesome. This one here by Rebel Yell, it's called Scorpio. Thank you so much, Grace, for coming in. Kiss My Brass on Friday night, the 28th of August.
1: Yeah.
0: Sounds good. See you there. See you then. Stick around. My name's Cameron. You're on The Band Next Door.

Sometimes I'm way too far ahead, I gotta bring it back to earth. Sometimes I'm way too in my head, I need my fingers in the dirt. Sometimes I gotta take an L, how else she's supposed to live and learn? Don't got time to second guess, cause I was born with time to serve. Now the days all blur together, feel like a passenger. At war with the four dimensions, send me back to see the nurse. Hurt them when I said it hurts, they said that that's something you earn. On the surface it's a circus, on the surface it's absurd. My entertainment got a purple heart from lying in the lurch. When Saturn 80 suns, it took them years just to return. Hacking dorms got free by Peter, now they're all up in reserves. Ringleader said it's either ride or spring me from the hurt.

like a stick, you grip the light to fly to coup. These cunts get less for murder, prison island like Nauru. Me and mine, we get to rhyme and just to try and slip the news. My girl in the kitchen whipping up that bitch's broom. Melting pocket, hot as shit, and that's that mongrel music stew. Bits and pieces that got dissed and that from where

Defunct Barbecue is back at the Lady Hampshire on Saturday, August 29th with big vibes to warm up the winter season. 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Good music, good people, good times. The Back to Funk Winter Barbecue Sessions, Saturday, August 29th at the Lady Hampshire. 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

You are here on The Bear Next Door, here on 2SER, 9:07 p.m. My name is Cameron. I'm here with you tonight. I hope you're having a good time. As much fun, if not more, than I am. If it's conceivable, if it's believable, if it's downright jovial. There was a rhyme somewhere in there. I wasn't really on the ball to do it justice this evening. Fingers crossed, we'll get there in the end. At the top of that bracket from Rebel Yell, the new EP, Miss Worldwide, is out now. A four-track collection of grimy club industrial dance hits. The tune there, Scorpio, is from that EP, out now on Dinosaur City Records. You can catch Rebel Yell this coming Friday at Kiss My Brass with Agony. No. With Till K, Louisa, and Roundabout. Make sure that one's on your calendar. In the middle, we kept the hulking, heaving, massive collision of sound going with a tune from Sydney Projects, Bracked, and Bayang the Bush Ranger. Following on from their 2023 record, Red Brick Gothic, we did hear a brand new LP. It's called Mangrove City Blues. Traveling further down into the winding path where industrial meets hip-hop and built upon a collage of DIY, electronic production, and drawing out ghosts from the machine. The track there, branches cascade over its sides and gradually break down the steel hull. A very apt track from a hulking piece of mechanical alt hop. There you go, coinage. And also in a mix there as well, it's a voice that I sincerely hope that you know, and even more that you love, from Grace Cummings. The title track from Grace's new LP, Blood Horse. It's her fourth release and sees the Muso just as captivating, enthralling, and as majestic as ever. It's incredible that Grace has a new LP and definitely will get the accolades I think she deserves. Once again there, the track is called Blood Horse. You are tuned into The Bear Next Door here on 2SER. We have a bit more to come your way, including sounds from Portal Gun, Blood Thinners. We'll be hearing from Thunder Speaks and Gauls. But until we get down into that rabbit hole of sound, here is something from another release on the Dinosaur City Records family. This one is from LXRP, from their self-titled release. This track, it's called Arrows. The Bear Next Door at 2SER.com if you are so inclined to send an electronic mail. 107.3.

9:21 p.m. You're on the bed next door here on 2SER. My name is Cameron. I'm here with you tonight doing what we do best every Wednesday evening, which is 2 hours of uninterrupted, almost Australian music for your ears to give you a sense of the underground, alternative and independent artists who are really crafting their own thing throughout the four pockets of Australiana. It's a pleasure to have your company wherever you are. Maybe you're hanging out in the car, doing something, driving even, perhaps. It's up to you. 2SER on your wireless, on your car stereo. 107.3, beaming out loud and proud all around your immediate area. Maybe you're hanging out on a train somewhere, or in a plane even, with 2SER by your side. Or maybe you're walking the streets of Old Sydney Town through the hustle and bustle of the laneways, the alleys, the main roads and back passages of what Old Sydney Town is all about. Hey, hopefully you have a good soundtrack for your Wednesday night. Just then, from out of Meanjin, Brisbane, from Bloom Parade, their brand new track, By Another Name, sees the bedroom emo folk outfit itching, pining, yearning for another time, another place, another sensation, another name maybe even. The Brisbane group have a couple of tracks out. Go suss out their Bandcamp page. And don't forget, if you are a fan of what you're hearing, what you're seeing, what you're believing here on the program tonight, and you do want to show your support for those who are pouring their blood, sweat, and maybe even tears into what they're doing each and every week, so we can have 2 hours of time together here on the Band Next Door. 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Get on down to your, you know, favorite establishment, venue, ticketed place of music that is held, because you never quite know what you might find, who you might see, what you might hear. It's all about just keeping your support for your community front and center, day after day, life after life, because I'm sure we'll meet again many years down the track. But until we get too sidestepping from what we are doing here at the moment, at the top there was from LXRP out of Melbourne. They're described as post-pop music from the heart, although they did build their sound around a shared love of the Sydney post-punk scene of the 2010s. We're talking bands like Orion, Lowlife, and Sex Tourists. Their debut release is on Dinosaur City Records, home to the absolutely diabolical Rebel Yell who we heard earlier in the night. The LXRP record does hover between the cold in the dance floor and the quietly devastating moments of what post-punk is. The track there, Arrows, is what we heard. And also in the middle, from Adelaide, from Sons of Zoku, getting celestial and reminiscing, or at least delivering fragments of what to me sounds a bit like Teardrop's Massive Attack. But maybe I'm just honing in on sound bites and aesthetics. But the track there, In You, is from Sons of Zoku. They've been drip feeding a couple of tracks this year so far, and do have a couple of records as well for you to throw yourself in. So why not go do it over on the Sons of Zoku Bandcamp page? Here is something from the West Coast, the best coast, give or take a couple of notches. Don't want to get too far-fetched. We are a Sydney station. Don't want to pledge my loyalty to the most remote city in the world, but here is something now from WA, from Perth band Lilith, from their album When Lilith Left the Garden. Jeez, I have trouble with English at the best of times, let alone trying to say the word Lilith twice. Not thrice, twice. Once is already enough. You're on 2SER.

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A track there from Sydney locals Blood Thinners, taken from their latest 7-inch, the double single. The tune there is called Him. Suss it out on their Bandcamp page. At the top there from WA in Borloo, Perth, once again from Lilith, from the EP When Lilith Left the Garden. Some angsty foundations of drums and bass with guitar lines, heavy riffs, and a vocal delivery which seems to just float over the top oh so whimsically. Their debut EP came out back in June. It's a accumulation of a year's worth of writing and refining from the Perth up-and-coming alt-rock crew, and also in a mix there as well from Melbourne band Ugly Boy, their brand new track Lip Service with a V does lurch along with a plodding and droning guitar riff there in Sydney this coming weekend at the Good Space Gallery at the Lord Gladstone, supporting Bennett's Grove and Pillow Drool. And there is a new tune from Bennett's Grove coming out this weekend. You can hear it being premiered on 2SER this Saturday from 8 a.m. So make sure you're tuned in for that one. Not long to go here on the program. Here is a track from a well-regarded Sydney local artist, one who has

Dear listener, it's Rick Saunders from the Sunday evening show Heavy Demo here. My love for 2SER is twofold. Firstly, as a staunch supporter of Australian songwriting, 2SER's independent curation, fueled by volunteers, supports the country's capability to continue to write songs. And secondly, in today's world, independent news, analysis, voices and stories are more important than ever. We love 2SER.

You are tuned into The Band Next Door in these last few minutes of the program. In your ears at the moment, hailing from Lutruwita, Tasmania, the sounds of Iwa from a new record, Spiritual Dance, a teenage odyssey told through music, murky, slightly muffled, tapping into some memories of formative years spent in Launceston as a teenager. We also heard at the top there from Warwick Kennedy from out of Sydney. The track is called Dust, a new tune from the post-punk stalwart. Ancient Channels from Brizzy was in there too. Their new album is out now. Hex Beat is the track there. And also the musical dimensions were transversed thanks to the prog lovers of Portal Gun, Outlive the Sun. Is that track from the Narm Band. I have one last song for you tonight, hailing from Newcastle, fitting alongside the likes of other Nui-based artists like Deadmore, The Taps, or maybe even Horse, or Dust. This one here comes from Gauls, not to be confused with the people of the 5th century BC. This track is called Time. It's an angular, abstract, alt-rock tune. It will take us out here on the program. Enjoy this tapestry of mechanical anger.

0: 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So thank you very much, and good luck.
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3: As the 21st century began, human evolution was at a turning point. Natural selection, the process by which the strongest, the smartest, the fastest reproduced in greater numbers than the rest, a process which had once favored the noblest traits of man, now began to favor different traits. Most science fiction of the day predicted a future that was more civilized and more intelligent. But as time went on, things seemed to be heading in the opposite direction, a dumbing down. How did this happen? Evolution does not necessarily reward intelligence. With no natural predators to thin the herd, it began to simply reward those who reproduced the most and left the intelligent to become an endangered species.

There you go. Couldn't think of a better way to start the program with the Cramps. And great track, going back to 1980, Drug Train. Came out as a beautiful 7-inch on the IRS record label out of the States. Welcome once again to the Alternative Music Show. I'm Wayne DZ, and welcome to another, it's going to be all over the place tonight. Lots to get through. Okay, time for some Stash, Billy Childish and Company.

0: If I stay, it will be double. So come on, let me know. Should I stay or should I go?
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0: there was a little country town where folks had a very strange diet. Strangers who stopped for lunch ended up staying for dinner.
1: What did I just have?
2: Yes! This just came in this morning.
3: Is it really fresh?
2: Mrs. Wilson, if it was any fresher, it would get up and tell you itself.
0: American International Pictures presents Cannibal Girls.
4: When the morning wakens,
0: they're young, beautiful, and very, very sexy. They love every man they meet. First to death, then for dinner.

There you go, some live Velvet Underground going back to June the 15th, 16th and 17th back in 1993. Well, great reformation at the Olympia Theatre in Paris. Lou Reed, John Cale, Mo Tucker and Sterling Morrison. Out of that came an absolutely brilliant double CD set. Prior to that, The Frowning Clouds out of Melbourne, the track you heard there, simply titled Snake Charmer. The album, if you want to dig it up, it's called Listen Closely. And up the top there, The Stash with the old Clashes, Should I Stay or Should I Go? Nice 7-inch released on the Shaking Street record label. They went very, very quickly. This is the Alternative Music Show. As I said, lots to get through. And we'll do a couple of bands out of the UK right now. This is great. This is a band called My Drug Hell. They've sent me two albums, the first one and just simply titled My Drug Hell 2, and a great single that's called Mysteries of Love.

0: What a great track. That is The Fall out of the UK with Mr. Pharmacist. Originally done way back in the 60s by a great band called The Other Half, but this one, released in 1986 on the Beggar's Banquet label. A nice little 7-inch. And prior to that, My Drug Hell with Mysteries of Love. Not that many people, not that many bands putting out 7-inches, but that band, really interesting three-piece. You should pick the first two records up if you haven't already. My Drug Hell, where do we go from there?
1: Oh, baby, I'd love to stay here all day and help you with your petunias. And I'll tell you, you look so cute and bouncy and cuddly in that petunia patch. And I know I'm your old man. And you know your old man's got to go to the drag strip. And I don't care if your sister calls and laughs because I call my car Hellfire. But she's got to understand that I'm your old man. And I'm your old man, and every Sunday I got to go to the drag races. That's the way it is. So us good little boys go drag racing. Yeah, I'd love to spend this beautiful Sunday with you, baby, helping you with your petunias, whooping the kids every time they look at you the wrong way. Oh, Lord, you know I would. Say, good old boys like drag racing. You can tell your little sister to mind her own business. This old man with the big fat belly wants to call his car Hellfire. He'll call it Hellfire. You know, my daddy bought me that car when him and Ma won the Tricky Tray back in 1952. And as the years went on, we started doing more and more to that car and making it faster and faster. And then that drag racing came to the old abandoned airfield, and me and my daddy took that car down there, and we whooped everybody in the county. And my daddy, he was so proud, he looked at me in the eye, and he said, son, you are a champion. What are you going to name this car? I said, daddy, let's call it Hellfire. And he said, oh, son, your mama's gonna be mighty mad and I might have to sleep on the porch tonight. But I think that Hellfire just suits this little red roadster just fine. And it's been Hellfire ever since. Those good old boys go drag racing. My radio on that rockin' station. Say, good old boys go drag racing. A radio on that rockin' station. Now, I'll tell you something right now, Petunia, this hurts you more than it's gonna hurt me, but I'm gonna have to rip this phone right out of the wall. Cause I'm getting tired of your sister calling here and filling your mind with them Oprah Winfrey kind of thoughts. And her and her stupid family with her little kids who she insists are vegetarians and her stupid husband who drives that stupid Japanese car and wears a suit. They're weirdos. It ain't vegetarians anyway. They come over here every Labor Day and eat enough burgers to put me out of house and home. So you just tell your old sister there and she better shut her mouth or I'm gonna get a can of black spray painting right all over her big white house. Hellfire, hellfire, hellfire.
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They never dreamed I was wearing support stockings. Fling. That's the thing about Fling. Only the name gives them away. Fling just doesn't look like ordinary support hosiery. They're sheer flattery. Sheer comfort, too, for tired legs. 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Thanks to a patented knitting method no one else can copy. And unless the wind makes a false move, only you and Bauer in Black know their support stockings. Fling.

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1: Scum of the earth.
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1: No power on earth can exorcise the terror from scum of the earth.
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5: For under 17, not admitted without parent.

What a great track. That is Sydney band The Escapes with a track called Positive Gambling. Look, that one's for Leah, the great band. What do we got? It's, wow, more garage. The Mummies.

0: This is Billy from the Humpers. If I ever come to Australia, I'm going to listen to Wayne DZ on KSER.
1: 2SER.
0: 2SER. Should I do that again? 2ACR?
1: 2SER.
0: 2SER.
1: Yeah.
0: 2SER.
1: Yeah.
2: 2SER?
0: I have to light a fresh cigarette for this one.
1: Oh, no.
0: 2SER. Okay, let's start over. I forgot everything else.
1: 2SER,
0: Wayne DZ.
1: I get Wayne DZ, like Wayne two letters. I don't know, he picked his own name. I guess in America they'd call Wayne DZ Wayne DZ.
0: KSER.
1: 2SER.
0: 2SER. Should I do that again? So his name is what? Zed?
1: Wayne DZ. Wayne DZ, yeah.
0: Wayne DZ.
1: Let's have DMZ.
0: I said that wrong and I said the call letters wrong.
1: That's alright.
0: He's gonna hate that. What's the name of the
1: station?
0: The
1: call 2SER. Letter?
0: 2ACI?
1: 2SCR.
0: 2SCR?
1: Well, she might be 2SER. I think it's 2SER, yeah.
0: 2ACR?
1: 2SER.
0: 2SER.
1: Yeah.
0: This is Billy from the Humpers. If I ever come to Australia, I'm going to listen to Wayne DZ on KSER.
1: 2SER.
0: 2SER. Should I do that again?

If you like Girl Garage, you need to pick that up. That is The Brood with I Need You There. Nice 7-inch on the Get Hip record label. That was a promo. It came out for the In Spite of It All album, which I think is a must. Prior to that, The Mono Men. Great version to kick out the jams. That one. Split 7-inch, released back in 1996 on the Gearhead record label. Split being split with Girl Trouble. Great teaming up, actually. And up the top there, The Mummies with a great track, I'm Down. Live, rough, raw on the Sympathy for the Record Industry label. You need it. This is the Alternative Music Show. Greg and Marjorie, something for you guys. Something special.

0: You've bought his records, you've seen his films, you've even purchased the Dayglo Velvet Memorial paintings at the gas station. As a true Elvis fan, you think you've heard it all. But wait, there's more. Now you can buy secret recordings of Elvis's last telephone conversations. Yes, it's the Elvis tapes.
1: Hello, baby. This is Elvis. And I want you to come over right now and make me a big peanut butter and then a sandwich. A peanut butter and an anna sandwich will get me through the night.
0: You'll hear Elvis in his most intimate moments.
1: Hello, Pizza Man, Pizza. Yeah, this is the Elvis. Won't you bring me over a couple large pies? Don't make it three. Don't make it six, double cheese. Yeah, I'm hungry. I'm alone. And I'm hungry.
0: And you'll hear Elvis reveal how he really feels about the one true love of his life.
1: I want you back. I want you back in my life, baby. And on your way back, would you pick up some donuts, please? Big jelly, cream donuts, crullers, cheese, Danish, too. I love my big honey glazed donuts. Without them, I can't do.
0: The Elvis tapes.
1: Oh, give me more donuts.
0: Available now in drugstores everywhere.
1: I love to eat, let me more.

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This is the Alternative Music Show. We're going to stick with Sydney, a band that is no longer, but you never know, they may just reform. Out of the blue again, the Crusaders. This one's great. No Brain, No Pain. Sit back, turn it up.

0: It's a fact. Stupid people have stupid children. If you're stupid, please don't have sex. If you insist on having sex, then please have sex with animals. Preferably animals smarter than you are. That way, if by some biological fluke you and the animal actually have offspring, odds are the offspring will be less stupid than you are. One more thing. Don't assume the animal is protected. If the animal has a condom, or if female some sort of interuterine device, insist they wear it. Please, help stamp out this mindlessness. Keep your stupidity to yourself.
1: This message brought to you by the Council of Concerned Citizens who are smarter than you are.

Perfect timing for the toilet break song of tonight. Actually, I'm going to do two. I've decided we've got time, so we may as well do that. This is great. This is a band out of Sydney going under the guise of The Jerker. This is great. This is if you're a fan of Beach Boys and surf music, you'll pick this in a heartbeat. Sit back, enjoy The Jerker.

0: Like, it's not like
1: it was... Hey, this is John Spencer, and you're listening to the Alternative Music Show on 2SER-FM. Ladies and gentlemen, I gotta ask you, please support this crazy radio, all right? Get out of here. Thank you very much.
2: All right, yeah, now, cookie homosexuals in the crowd tonight. Get that out there, yeah. All right, you fucking homos. Yeah.

0: want, Dad? Do you want, Dad?
1: I'll give you, Dad. Do you want, Dad? Do you want, Dad?
2: It just keeps going. I think you need this record. The Sun City Girls, there you go. That one, originally a cassette released back in 1986, and it was too good to just keep on cassette. So Amarillo Records grabbed it, and they've put the whole nine yards onto one record, which is absolutely brilliant. The tracks you heard there, Caco Demons, Love Train, and Cook Your Homos. The record, basically they've picked some of the prime classic hits of the 60s and 70s and covered them. Desperado, Me and Mrs. Jones, Radar Love, and Midnight at the Oasis. We should have played that. There's just seriously too many good songs. That could be a whole program, I think, for another night. Okay, prior to that, The Jerker. Best version of Wendy you'll ever hear. It's an absolute gem. Not an easy one to find, and it did want to play up. See, that's why you could press things on vinyl. This is the Alternative Music Show, and those are your toilet break tracks for tonight. Now, we're going to run out of time, I think, but this is something. I've been digging through a whole lot of vinyl, old vinyl, actually, recently. Boxes and boxes of them, and dug out this...

0: Oh, I wish I were an Oscar Mayer wiener. 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In love with me.
1: The sun goes down and the moon comes.

0: Then when it starts to fade, the old world returns to what it was. Come over to a similar apartment in the village. Smoke a joint, burn a little grass. Pot party, roach party, mainliner, skin pop, shoot some crystal. The language of the narcotic and marijuana user. The language of a large and ever-increasing number of teenagers. Starting in high school on benzedrine and dexedrine pep pills, it is not long before many soon graduate to marijuana, the teething biscuits to a whole generation of adolescent psychics. And if marijuana is the appetizer, the advent of the space-age technology has provided the main course. Lysergic acid diethylamide, LSD, the crazy acid. To use it is to take a trip in the world of mystique, religion, and self-knowledge. For others, it is a trip to the emergency ward of the nearest psychiatric hospital. For some, it accentuates the beat. For some, it quickens sexual desire. For some, it is the release of sexual inhibitions. But whatever it is, teenagers are going for it. A drug that can be made in the kitchen sink is hard to stop. And maybe the forerunner of a new drug society out of some science fiction writer's imagination.
1: Will drugs pave the road to destruction for the now generation?
2: Both alone and in packs, operating at any level, any time, anywhere, and with anybody. Who are they? One might be your secretary, your doctor's receptionist, or a dancer in a go-go club.

Oh, you know, I could just play that whole soundtrack. Russ Meyer's Faster Pussycat Kill Kill, a track from that. Absolutely brilliant tune, Faster Pussycat. Look, I've dug up a couple of boxes of bits and pieces I haven't played for, well, probably over 10 years. Some of them just oddities, all out of the 60s garage, 60s psych realm. They're great. They're going to be some pops, some crackles. You're going to have to just bear with it. But this great little 7-inch promo for the Standells for their film, well, the film soundtrack that they start in, right on Sunset Strip. They don't make them like this anymore.

What a great band. The Blue Magoos there with a nice little 7-inch Pipe Dream, which was, well, off their album Electric Comic Book. Worth digging up, the Blue Magoos, really interesting band. Try and look, just YouTube them, have a bit of a squeeze. Absolutely bright. That one on the, just trying to think, Mercury record label. As I said, tonight we're doing purely 67 inches, going through a box full of some oddities. Up the top there, the Standells with Riot on Sunset Strip. Nice little 7-inch released on the Tower record label, produced by Ed Cobb for the Green Grass production. Very, very nice film. Should dig it up if you've not seen it. If you're a fan of 60s garage, it's a must. Look, if you're a fan of the Cramps and that style, you're going to love this. This is something that would have inspired Lux immensely. I'm going to do it for Mick and Dave, these next couple of tracks. Johnny Knight is the man you're going to hear with a great little track. You need to own this. You need to dig up a copy. Excuse the vinyl. As I said, it's all vinyl tonight and old original 7-inches. This is Johnny Knight with Rock and Roll Guitar.

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1: Hey, this is John Spencer, and you're listening to the Alternative Music Show on 2SER-FM. Ladies and gentlemen, I gotta ask you, please support this crazy radio, all right? Get out of here. Thank you very much.

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Get ready for a meal you will never forget. Break bread with the living dead. Feel your flesh pull away when they scream for food. See, don't open the

There we go. Never tire of that one. The Sonics there with great old 7-inch on the Etiquette record label, The Witch. Can do those three tracks for Mick and Dave. Prior to that, great band called The Invasion with The Invasion Is Coming. So many songs written about UFOs and monster movies at that point of time. That one, if you want to hunt it down, it's on a little label out of Milwaukee. Dynamic Sound Records. They didn't release too much material, but great little single. Not the easiest one to find these days. And up the top there, an ode to Lux Interior from the Cramps. Johnny Knight with Rock and Roll Guitar. Again, got Buckley's defining that. Great little 7-inch. As I said, apologies for the sound quality tonight. It's not CD, it's not MP3. It's pure vinyl. And that is purely what we're doing tonight. A box. Or a couple of boxes I'm sipping through on the fly. So whatever's in front is what we play. Where do we go from there? We're going to take something off. This is a Promo 7-inch, which it actually was released on the Future album, which is a great Seeds record. Look, sit back, enjoy the Seeds. Sky Saxon and the Seeds doing A Thousand Shadows. It's

0: If you value your sanity, don't go in the house. If you believe in evil, don't go in the house.
1: Oh, God.
0: Because the people who live there aren't people anymore. Don't go in the house. But if you do, don't say we didn't warn you.

Oh, what a poignant track. Flowers Never Cry. The great little 7-inch by the Mystic Astrological Crystal Band. Ah, hippiedom all the way. That one, courtesy of Sidewalk Records. Great little poppy 7-inch. And prior to that, The Seeds, A Thousand Shadows, with great single released on the Future album, which you need to pick up a copy of. If you've just tuned in, this is the Alternative Music Show. A bit of garage, a bit of psych, and I can do some absolutely fantastic recording Electric Prunes back in 1967, so you might get four tracks from that, which I just need to play. It's in the box, and it's worthy of playing. So, as I said, bits and pieces you probably haven't heard on the show for many, many years, and this is something really interesting. A band called The Kitchen Sink, Sink spelt C-I-N-Q, very arty. They released a couple of 7-inches of all things here in Australia. They're a US band. Lee Hazelwood supervised the recording of the album and the couple of 7-inches that came from it. It was released on LHI Industries Records over in the States, and here I think Festival Records pressed it, but this is great. I doubt it probably got radio airplay, but you never know. I don't think too many copies were pressed here in Australia. It's quite an obscure little 7-inch, but sit back, enjoy. Great 60s feel to this band, The Kitchen Sink.

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0: On the consumer level, that means that when an LSD travel agent sells a cap or two, the customer can't trust the label because there isn't any label. 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
1: Well, when you take it, you find out.
0: Good acid, bad acid, but always unpredictable acid. I'm around, part of the scene, as I said. And on streets like this, and this, and this, and this, transactions involving me take place all the time.

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1: So scary, so terrifying, we dare you to see The Maniacs Are Loose, the world's first horror movie made in hallucinogenic hypnovision. Hallucinogenic horrors not only on the screen, but in the audience, all around you. It's a hallucinogenic nightmare. You are put in the middle of the picture with bloodthirsty maniacs all around you. Not only on the screen, but live maniacs in the audience, all over the theater, looking for victims. Homicidal maniacs escape from an asylum. They terrorize a community. Gullible, love-starved women become their prey. And you'll see these same bloodthirsty maniacs in the audience all around you alive. For the thrill of your life, see The Maniacs Are Loose.

There you go. Out of the UK, going back to 1989. That's a great band called The Outskirts of Infinity. And look, you need to own this record. It's an absolute gem. It's called The Scenes from the Dreams of Angels. Limited, I think 1,000 of those were made, and quite collectible these days. But yeah, hunt them down. Outskirts of Infinity. Prior to that, the Jesus and Mary Chain, one of their very early 7-inches, flip side, B-side on the Creation record label. Sid Barrett's Vegetable Man, absolutely beautiful version. Okay, that is it for the alternative music show tonight. A big thank you to everyone who's rang in, written in, sent material, and if you've got requests, if you want to email me, waynedz@hotmail.com, waynedz@hotmail.com. Okay, I'm going to leave you with something, with some Stooges, an old classic off the first album, Real Cool Time.

Hey there, my name's Thomas, and you're listening to The Sound Pit here on 2SCR 107.3. Now, if there's one thing I love just as much as playing video games, it's listening to them. So tonight, to celebrate Nintendo finally releasing a streaming app for their soundtracks, I figured we'd embark on an oral history lesson, from the chip tunes of the NES right up to the beautiful symphonies of the Nintendo Switch. From composers like Koji Kondo and Kazumi Totaka, sit back and enjoy the evolution of video game music over the last 40 years.

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1: Hello, this is Reese from 2SER. I'm a producer on Wednesday Drive, and I love 2SER because it gives me the chance to really get involved in the community. 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

0: Hey there, I'm Sean. I'm one of the producers from the Friday Daily. I'm here with my co-host Delaney, who will jump on the mic a little bit later. And we're just trialing out things. We're getting used to being here as hosts for the first time. We'll give you some music and we'll pop in over the next couple of hours.
1: 2SER acknowledges the custodians of the Gadigal and Darug lands from which we broadcast.
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0: Delaney. I'm with you tonight with Sean. I'm one of the producers on the Friday Daily, and we're hanging out with you tonight. Lucky you.
1: What's up, world? This is your boy, Captain Planet, and you're now listening to 2SER 107.3.

0: Hey folks, it's Tracy McNeil
1: and Dan Parsons from Minor Gold. We're here just to express how much we love 2SER. What an absolutely integral life force to the independent music scene in Australia.
0: It's a connector of people, it's a connector of ideas, it keeps community thriving and discovering new talent, and it just makes your day. So what an important thing.
1: We need them more than ever, so get behind them, folks.

0: Hey, so we're back, and we were here to talk about some football games that we were at on the weekend. I was with my local team, RP Leichhardt, and I didn't get to go to the men's top division game. I was at their home ground at Lambert Park for the women's game, where they had a special round for breast and brain cancer, which was really fun. They were down 2-0 at halftime, and then came all the way back to win 4-2. But the men's team, they got to go on and they drew nil-nil, but they ended up winning the NPL New South Wales title with that, which is a great result for the team. And then my co-host Delaney was also playing football this weekend herself.
1: Yes, I was actually partaking on the field, Sean.
0: Yeah. Oh, yes, you were. Sorry.
1: I was actually partaking in the field. I am a star athlete, not to brag.
0: Yeah.
1: No, we decided to talk about soccer because Eleanor's not here, so
2: we can talk about football all we want without Eleanor here. Yes, my game on the weekend, it was my grand final. Not to flex in front of everyone, but I did win, so I am a professional
0: Congratulations.
2: athlete. Yeah, thank you, thank you. It went all the way to penalties though.
0: Yeah.
2: So if you know football, if it ends in a draw in the final, it'll go to extra time. We had extra 30 minutes, still
0: A
2: no
0: lot of
2: one
0: football.
2: scored. A lot of football. It's like, what, 2 hours? 2 hours of football.
0: Yeah.
2: And then no one scored. We went all the way to penalties. I
0: Yep.
2: think we took about nine each.
0: Yep.
2: So I felt so
0: Long
2: bad
0: game.
2: for, so bad for the people watching.
0: Yeah.
2: Like, just go home at this point. But yes, we took the W. So applause for me. Thank you.
0: Yes,
2: Thank you.
0: congratulations
2: Yes,
0: on your
2: thank
0: win.
2: you.
0: We expect you to be in the Matildas team
2: Oh
0: coming up
2: yeah.
0: shortly.
2: You'll have to wait and see, guys. I'll keep you updated, but I am expecting some scouts to call. So stay tuned for that. In the meantime, though, we're going to play some more music for you.
0: Yeah.
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0: 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I'm Delaney, joined by Sean.
1: Yes, we're back.
0: We're taking you on tonight. We're just going to have a quick chat. I'm sure you saw the sad news today. Dolly Parton has unfortunately passed away.
1: Yeah.
0: We were just discussing, Sean knows nothing about Dolly Parton.
1: I know she exists, but that's kind of my extent of my knowledge with her.
0: Past tense now, Sean, he
1: yes.
0: existed. Yeah. Oh, yeah. That's sad, actually.
1: Yeah.
0: My first impression with Dolly Parton was actually on Hannah Montana. That's really showing my age.
1: Mm-hmm.
0: definitely Gen Z. Yeah. But you were just saying we've lost another legend in the last hour.
1: Yeah, last like 15 minutes-ish. Tim Curry as well, which I'm familiar of, again, the name. Not too much outside. I'm very uncultured, but yeah, there's a lot of things that I don't know. I know who's in Home Alone, though.
0: Yes, specifically the second one. Yeah. If you didn't know, Tim Curry is an incredible actor.
1: Mm-hmm.
0: I know him from Rocky Horror Picture Show, which I am blown away that Sean has never heard of. I did sing the Time Warp to him and he looked at me like I was a crazy person. Yeah. So,
1: I do a lot, to be fair.
0: I'm feeling very judged. But I'm going to educate Sean and any of our viewers that didn't know Dolly Parton. We're going to play one of her songs for you shortly. Stay tuned for that.
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Hey, I'm Millie McPherson, and I'm an independent musician making music and performing on Gadigal land, and I love 2SER because they truly support independent Australian musicians like myself, and I love them so much.

0: We played a little Dolly. Sean, that was your first experience with Dolly Parton. What were your opinions?
1: It was interesting. It's maybe not the best time to listen to a Dolly Parton song like that, but okay. It was a good song.
0: It didn't hype you up a bit?
1: I don't know if I want to be hyped up at the moment. That's probably my...
0: Okay, we're in a chill. Question. We're in a chill vibe.
1: Yeah.
0: Also, we need to address the elephant in the room.
1: Yep.
0: It's not the glasses that Sean is currently wearing. Yep. Everyone, Sean is wearing bright star gold glasses. He looks like Elton John standing across from me.
1: I hope that's a compliment.
0: Of course. Elton John is always a compliment.
1: Yeah.
0: No, the elephant in the room. Previously, I did mention the word viewers, which is the one thing that radio does not do.
1: Yes.
0: Obviously.
1: Because you're also not viewers.
0: Yes, also not viewers.
1: Yeah.
0: They're just hanging out with us. No, we are quite delirious right now because neither of us are caffeine consumers.
1: Mm-hmm.
0: Why do you not do caffeine, Sean?
1: I'm afraid that if I ever get started into it, that I'm not going to be able to take myself off it. So I just don't even want to get involved with it to begin with. Completely. I'm a full water drinker, water all day, every day.
0: You've got an addictive personality, you'd say?
1: I was hoping you kind of weren't going to bring that up, but yeah, I guess.
0: Yeah.
1: Just staying away from all of that.
0: And I'm just really weak. I have a Coca-Cola and I start shaking. So we know our limits here.
1: Yeah.
0: But a good way to wake up if you are delirious, we were listening to the Thomas's show before us.
1: Yep.
0: Where he was playing all old school, is it all old school video
1: Mostly
0: games?
1: It started off old school and then went to some more newer stuff. But yeah, it was a whole breadth of stuff that I actually really enjoyed.
0: Yeah, it took us on a nostalgia run almost.
1: Yeah.
0: We were discussing games that we used to play as kids and Sean was educating me very much.
1: Yeah.
0: What was your vibe, Sean? Are you in the Nintendo vibe or?
1: I didn't play a lot of Nintendo growing up. I've played a lot more of it recently. I've been in a big retro grind at the moment. But that's a whole laundry list of hundreds of games that I need to get through.
0: I feel like the retro games are really in right now. It's coming back around.
1: Yeah.
0: It's trendy to play old school
1: And also very expensive.
0: Yeah, so very, true. Very expensive. Investment.
1: Yeah.
0: I feel like our gaming sides of the internet are very opposite. I don't want to say stereotypical, but I was in The Sims and Minecraft and
1: There's fun in those games.
0: I did say there wasn't fun.
1: Yeah.
0: Of course there's fun in those games.
1: Yeah.
0: But what you were more into, you're not into the shooter games, are you?
1: I'm kind of anything that fits the day and time and vibe and anything going on. I don't think there's a game that I probably... Oh, maybe some more graphic stuff is what I wouldn't play, but that's about it.
0: So what I'm getting is you're just better than me and you can play any game.
1: Probably, yeah.
0: Right, okay. Cool. I think we should end this discussion here then.
1: That's fair enough.
2: Hi, I'm Noah. I am a producer on Friday Drive. I host our segment Village Idiom. I get to talk about history and etymology and all the nerdy things that I adore. I love it here at 2SER. I have made a ton of friends. I study journalism. I get a ton of real-world experience. And yeah, it's great here. It's the best.

Hey, it's Peter Blackie Black from Hard On's Nunchucka Superfly and Solo, and from the occasional Heavy Kettle Show on Danny Chipley's morning show. And I would like to say that 2SER is my absolute favorite station in the entire world. And may you long, long, long continue to entertain us, inform us, and just be fabulous.

0: Hey, we're back in studio at 2SER. We were just talking about being awake at this hour. And even though it's not necessarily unusual for me, at least sometimes, to be awake, it's unusual for us to be active and actually doing stuff at this time of day, night, whatever you would call it.
1: The wee hours of the morning.
0: Yeah. And so we were just talking about like what other professions or occupations that we think would be active and actually doing stuff at this time of night.
1: Yeah, I was thinking, well, drivers, obviously, yep. Security guards, mm-hmm. Shout out the man that was just walking through the studio who scared the living daylights out of me.
0: Yep.

0: What else? Batman.
1: He's stretching reality a little bit there.
0: What do you mean? He's real.
1: I have my own experience. My dad worked as a milkman. So I remember as a kid, I liked, we'd sleep in the evening or whatever to then get ready to go out with him at about midnight. We would go out to the pickup place, wherever it was or whatever.
0: Yeah.
1: I would wait in the back of the, we would get into the big truck or whatever, and then I'd wait in the back of the pretty cold truck, obviously, that you needed to keep all the milk cold. Wait for him to come with all the orders or whatever, and then we would go out and then spend the next from like 12:30 or 1 a.m. or whatever until about 7 in the morning just going around. He did the Botany area, so anywhere around there, just going around and delivering milk to any place that would use or sell milk.
0: Cute. So you had like a little apron, a little hat, and like little glass bottles.
1: Did not.
0: Ah.
1: It was not as romanticized as that or whatever. It was a lot of just getting the milk cartons and just bringing them out to wherever they needed to go.
0: I didn't know milkmen still existed. I thought that was like a 1940s thing.
1: Yeah. I guess it's portrayed in the media as such, but yeah, I guess we wouldn't really think about how like businesses get their milk every day.
0: Oh, we should go back to romanticizing everything. make milkmen cute again. Come on.
1: I think the world's too serious and sour for that now.
0: Sour milk, not good.
1: Yeah. Anyway, here's some more music.

0: Hey, so we're back. We were just getting ready to sign off for the night. We've been here for the last couple of hours or whatever. I've been on air with you for 2 hours. And yeah, we were just saying thanks for letting us be here on air, getting through everything, getting through a lot of teething issues and learning stuff, but we've got through.
1: Yes, it was our first time unsupervised. They let us out all by
0: Yeah.
1: ourselves. So, hey, let us know how we did. What
0: Yeah.
1: you want to see next time, you know?
0: If you're listening at nearly 3 o'clock in the morning, we've got
1: I'm
0: through it.
1: sure you guys are in it with us.
0: Yeah.
1: Toughen it through.
0: I think we're getting ready to go to bed ourselves.
1: Yeah, or we won't rub it in though.
0: Yeah. But yeah, thank you guys for listening. I appreciate it. And we'll see you. Tune in on the Friday Daily. We'll be back with
1: Yes.
0: Eleanor and Seth, hopefully, and the rest of us.
1: Yeah. Thank you for listening.
0: See you then.

Oh my God. Hi, this is EO from When the Levee Breaks on 2SER. I've been co-hosting this music show for 13 years and a keen listener of 2SER for a bit longer than that. Imagine trying to find the music that you love on 2SER at this consistently high standard station-wide somewhere else. That's right, you won't.

Hi, I'm Andrew Popel, and I produce and present Final Draft on 2SER. I love 2SER because Australian books, writing, and literary culture live at 2SER. 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

And effectively, what's going to happen is the oldest living culture in the world is going to be destroyed. 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

Hello and welcome to another Jazz Hour. I'm Barry O'Sullivan, with a program produced in the studios of 2MBS Fine Music Sydney and coming to you across Australia via the Community Radio Network. Duke Ellington's music remains important because he transformed jazz from a simple dance entertainment into a respected, complex American art form. His unmatched gift for melody redefined modern composition, blending diverse cultural sounds into timeless works that still inspire musicians today. One of those musicians is the drummer Andrew Dickerson, who joins me as my special studio guest on this edition of A Jazz Hour to spin some of his favourite Ellington tracks and to chat about the great man himself. But before he joins me, let's hear some of that Ellington magic, delivered by none other than Ella Fitzgerald.

0: There she was, Ella Fitzgerald, with the fabulous Take the A Train. One of the classics, isn't it? Welcome to a Jazz Hour, Andrew Dickerson.
1: Hey, Barry. Thanks for having me back.
0: Now, this music of Duke Ellington is really remains important and immortal because of what and his style of writing. But he collaborated with many people in his written orchestrations, didn't he?
1: Yeah, I mean, the most notable one, I guess we'd say, would be Billy Strayhorn, who came into the band very late 30s, early 40s. But there was all sorts of people writing for Ellington and collaborating. And Mary Lou Williams was in there, the great Mary Lou Williams.
0: Would you say you wrote music for specific, distinct sounds of individuals, individual band members usually?
1: That's one of the things he did, definitely.
0: Rather than just standard sheet music.
1: Yeah, he was writing for certain personalities in the band, whether it's Johnny Hodges or Jimmy Blanton, like we'll hear Jimmy Blanton later on today. But also, tone poems. He's writing about certain places, certain events. Yeah, super creative and always avant-garde, particularly early on. He was what he was doing was in the literal sense avant-garde. He was so different. He was at the forefront of everything. We listen to it now 100 years later and we're familiar with the sounds. But when he made them, it was a whole other kettle of fish.
0: Indeed. He kind of like, as I said in my introduction, it was simple dance entertainment. Primarily, jazz music was, before he started to transform it into an art form, basically.
1: Yeah. He was starting off, when he got the Cotton Club gig, writing for dancers, for comedians, for entertainment. But very early on, he started writing long-form works, much longer forms that eventually got recorded. And so many diverse influences, so much informs his music. And then every musician who followed after, it rubs off on all of us. You can't avoid it.
0: So he started mixing jazz with classical structures and sacred music and global rhythms.
1: Yeah, absolutely. And the people who came into the band, like Billy Strayhorn, was very well informed about classical music. Then you get someone like Juan Tizol, who's Puerto Rican, so he comes into the band. So many influences, and Duke was like a sponge, just soaking it all up as he went along, but putting his fingerprint on everything, like it's all unmistakably Duke Ellington.
0: Well, what is unmistakably Duke Ellington is you playing on your Blue Rhythm Band on this track, In My Solitude. Let's have a listen to that.

0: beautiful sound of Brad Child there on the tenor saxophone in My Solitude, a 1934 composition by Duke Ellington. With it's got lyrics to it as well by Eddie Lang and Irving Mills, and it's reported that Ellington composed it in a recording studio in 20 minutes as he was waiting for an orchestra to arrive. And they only had three pieces and they required another one, Andrew, and this is it. And it's lasted all that time. Hey, what a beautiful piece of music.
1: Yeah, it's a gorgeous tune.
0: And we mentioned before that he was also one of the ones to firstly introduce to jazz the long-form multi-part compositions known as suites. Some of which are...
1: There's the Black, Brown and Beige.
0: It
1: features Mahalia Jackson. That's absolutely beautiful. There's the Queen Suite that I believe we're going to play a song from.
0: We are.
1: Nutcracker Suite, based on the Tchaikovsky.
0: Of course, yes, that one.
1: There's that. There's the Such Sweet Thunder, which is based on Shakespearean plays.
0: That's right, yeah.
1: There's a beautiful song in that called Star-Crossed Lovers.
0: Oh.
1: If the listeners want to go out and do some homework,
0: yeah,
1: that's worth a listen.
0: Mm. Mm.
1: The Liberian Suite, the New Orleans Suite, there's a lot of them.
0: Did you say the Far East Suite?
1: Far East Suite, I think we did.
0: That's one of my favourites.
1: Yeah, me too. That's fantastic.
0: Now, the Queen Suite, tell me about that. Because that's one of your music choices, actually, a beautiful track from that.
1: Well, firstly, it was almost impossible to pick three or four songs from Duke. I think it's over 3,000 compositions now.
0: Oh, my God.
1: And counting.
0: So what we're choosing is the most popular Duke Ellington song.
1: Well, with me, at least.
0: Apart from this one.
1: Yeah. Queen Suite was recorded, I think, in the 50s, when there had been quite some time.
0: Yeah, 1959.
1: There had been quite some time between Duke's visits to England because of wars and various things. He was over there and very impressed by meeting the Queen and royalty, as he liked to do. He liked to associate with interesting people.
0: Do you remember where it was?
1: Leeds. Some sort of festival.
0: Jazz festival of some kind, yeah.
1: And he went back to New York and wrote and recorded this piece called The Queen Suite, financed everything himself, recorded it, and printed one copy onto a gold disc and gave it to Queen Elizabeth.
0: How beautiful.
1: Yeah. And it wasn't until after he passed away that it actually became public.
0: Yeah, it wasn't actually released.
1: No, it was only one single gold copy that he gave to her, which is a very, very hip thing to do.
0: Very hip. And that won a Grammy Award as well in the same year that it was
1: beautiful, beautiful music.
0: Released after his death, I believe. So Ellington and Strayhorn wrote that suite.
1: And most of the suites from the 50s onwards, they collaborated onwards until Strayhorn passed away.
0: Let's hear that track from The Queen's Suite entitled The Single Petal of a Rose.

0: single petal of a rose, composed by Duke Ellington and Billy Strayhorn, I imagine, or I presume, and played beautifully there by the Duke on the piano with Jimmy Wood on the double bass just there.
1: A little bit of bowing. This tune's got special memories for me. The great Bobby Gebbert used to play this a lot. It was actually Bobby who introduced me to this album when I was a teenager, I guess. I was maybe 16 or 17. But Bobby would play this tune, and he played it just like Ellington played it. He didn't vary it or improvise it, almost like a piece of music, like a piece of classical music. And it was beautiful, that respect he had for it. He just looked at it for what it was and played it. But I got beautiful memories of Bobby playing that so many times. Just magic tune.
0: So this would probably have been composed possibly by Billy Strayhorn as well, or... I thought he would have contributed quite a bit.
1: I'm not sure, because it almost sounds like an Ellington improvisation. Who knows?
0: Who knows? I mean, and of course, Irving Mills puts his name on everything, so you don't know what...
1: Well, he was Duke's manager, and I think the name just automatically got stuck on a lot of things, so he got his share.
0: Okay, let's move on, and it's another classic track of his coming up soon, Mood Indigo. Now, this is another song that falls into the category of who actually wrote it. Barney Bigard and Duke Ellington get the credit.
1: There was actually a lawsuit later on.
0: Was there?
1: Yeah, Barney, because apparently it was Barney's original idea that he came up with in the early Ellington band. Duke took it and turned it into Mood Indigo. And years later, Barney sort of got a bit sort of miffed that Duke had taken his idea, and it became a huge hit.
0: Yeah.
1: And I think the Ellington estate or Duke's lawyers or whoever actually paid off Barney Bigard as compensation for actually having come up with the tune.
0: Oh, right.
1: But it's that happens with a lot of Ellington things, and the fact was that if it had been left with Barney, probably nothing would have happened. And Duke took it and turned it into something significant. So it's a sort of double-edged sword.
0: It is.
1: Of these things. It's not the only story along those lines, though.
0: Oh, no. No, no, and of course it was inducted into the Grammy Hall of Fame, so it is a very famous song.
1: Yeah,
0: back in 1975,
1: and so many different versions.
0: Oh, so
1: many incredible amount of versions. But the original, very original one, is amazing.
0: I don't think this is the original one.
1: No, this is a good one too.

0: Beautiful sound of Ray Nance there on the cornet, Lawrence Brown on the trombone.
1: It's a great tune.
0: It is.
1: Yeah.
0: And so one of your selections for the program. But
1: this one's an interesting one. I mean, it's 1942. It's the famous band with Ben Webster just after Jimmy Blanton died. The thing that's interesting about this, and you're seeing we're on radio now, is the way they recorded it. What happened was, you know, most bands in those days went into the studio, bang, bang, bang, recorded tunes. Ellington's band, because they were working all the time, the music was all taken care of. So they went into the studio and they spent the majority of the time getting sound quality sorted, microphone placement, all of that sort of thing. Yeah, Ellington mastered recording technology way before any other band, and they really focused on it. So if you listen to this, the way it's recorded and the balance between instruments and the way all the instruments talk to each other in the recording is light years ahead of its time. It's absolutely beautiful. Just the recording quality, let alone the music. Hopefully listeners can hear it. It's a very, very special recording.
0: Let's have a listen.

0: Well, that's a beautiful sound through the cans, isn't it, Andrew? Beautiful sound of the big band there. What am I here for? Duke Ellington and his famous orchestra. Famous.
1: Yes, infamous as well.
0: Infamous.
1: I think some of Duke's band made the Rolling Stones look like choir boys.
0: Some of the antics they got up to.
1: Yeah, they had a very good time.
0: How many was in the band, do you know? Changed all the time, I suppose.
1: The early bands were about 10 piece, up to about 17 by the end.
0: That's a lot of personality to deal with in one room, isn't it?
1: Yeah, some of them stuck with Duke for years and years, even though they didn't like him as well. It's just that that's where their voice resonated the strongest in that band.
0: Well, I mentioned Jimmy Wood. He was there all the time.
1: Lawrence Brown on trombone was there for ages, and he really apparently didn't get along with Duke at all.
0: Yeah.
1: But musically, that was his home.
0: That was his
1: home. Where it worked. It's interesting stuff.
0: A whole bevy of personalities passed through the band.
1: Absolutely.
0: Let's play a track now called Just Squeeze Me, which is Duke Ellington and his famous orchestra. Yep. Here we go with Just Squeeze Me, a 1941 popular song composed by the Duke.

0: Manager Irving Mills also gets a credit.
1: As always.
0: And a percentage of the publishing rights. So the song was credited to all three, with the lyrics written by Manny Kurtz. Now, that was released in 1963. What do you know about this album?
1: It's part of a series when Coltrane, you know, by 63, his music was getting quite experimental.
0: Yes, it was very out there, wasn't it?
1: Yeah, and he had, you know, along with Miles Davis's band at the time, probably the most influential modern jazz band, with Elvin Jones and McCoy Tyner and Jimmy Garrison. And a lot of their music was sort of cutting edge for the time. But at the same time, Coltrane was recording these beautiful albums that were exactly the same band, same members, doing much more mainstream sort of repertoire and not dumbing anything down as well, just making, you know, beautiful music. So you had things like this one with Coltrane. You had the album with Johnny Hartman, the Coltrane Ballads.
0: That's a favourite of mine.
1: Oh, me too. I love that. The Coltrane Ballads album. And it shows you a completely different side of the band and just what incredible, versatile musicians they were. But this one in particular is very special, this album, and this particular track's probably the standout track
0: from that album. Yeah, this was record company-driven, do you think?
1: That has been said. That wouldn't surprise me because, you know, these record, you know, commercial records like this sell a lot. But I think it's important to realise that even if it was record company-driven, that doesn't mean they're dumbing it down or...
0: Or they don't enjoy playing.
1: Or, no, man, Duke Ellington and John Coltrane, what better combination than that is there, whether it's commercial or not?
0: Did they know each other as friends?
1: I don't think so. They would have been aware of each other.
0: They would have been aware, but they weren't really in the same camp, were they, musically?
1: No, I think they... I mean, there's photographs floating around of a TV broadcast they did, apparently, which hasn't seen the light of day. I mean, that would be incredible footage.
0: Of them playing together.
1: Apparently. I've seen photographs, but there's no moving images. I would suspect it is probably more a record company-driven thing, and thank goodness they did it.
0: Let's have a listen.

0: There they were.
1: Yeah, beautiful music.
0: John Coltrane on the tenor saxophone. And on one track on that album, I think he plays...
1: There's some soprano on
0: Soprano
1: there as well.
0: On one track. And Duke Ellington, of course, on the piano. Is that in the Hall of Fame? I mean, it should be, really, in a sentimental...
1: I'm not sure.
0: It's certainly a jazz standard that most people play. And the next track that we're going to play and take right back into the meaning of jazz, I would think. It don't mean a thing if it ain't got that swing.
1: Yeah.
0: Mm, this is your band. Do you play it often when you...
1: Yeah, a lot. Mm. Because the band, the Blue Rhythm Band, we do a lot of stuff for dancers. And this is one that they always ask for. And it's a great song to play.
0: Yeah.
1: Fun song to play. It's essentially dance music early on.
0: When was the first recording of it?
1: 31, I think. Ivy Anderson on vocals.
0: That's right, yeah. Ivy Anderson on the vocals. And who was on the trombone? Do you remember?
1: Tricky Sam Nanton. It's that great Ellington band, Bubba Miley.
0: But he also gets a credit for the composition. Miley.
1: That's another one of those things.
0: So I think
1: he may have contributed a little bit to it.
0: He would have been in the studio at the time, maybe.
1: Yeah.
0: Would have contributed to it. And Johnny Hodges is there on that recording as well.
1: Great sounds, great. On the early versions, you get Tricky Sam doing his thing with the mutes, the wah-wah mute, or the vocal growls. And it's such a unique sound.
0: There was so much live music happening then, wasn't it?
1: Incredible. Amazing. And bands were playing weeks, if not months on end, and radio broadcasts sort of every night. Jazz radio in those days was a live phenomenon. You didn't have people doing what we're doing. You didn't have the concept of a disc jockey who sits in a studio playing music didn't really exist at that point. So everything was live streamed from gigs. There'd be a little physical unit, a radio transmitter in the club that'd go to the station. So you imagine tuning in every night, you can hear Duke Ellington's band live as it was happening. It must have been incredible.
0: And not only him.
1: Yeah, everybody. Like, most of the major clubs were affiliated with some sort of radio network. And luckily some of those were recorded. There's a guy called Bill Savory, who was a radio engineer in New York, and in his spare time recorded to disc lots and lots of the radio broadcasts. And they're being released now by the Jazz Museum in Harlem. So, almost 100 years later, we're hearing live broadcasts with the Basie Band or Fats Waller or Benny Goodman. Incredible stuff. But it was happening every night, for hours and hours every night. All this music just going into the ether. Amazing time.
0: Amazing time. And will it ever happen again?
1: No.
0: Don't say that.
1: No, well, that's honest. But, I mean, like we were talking about before, while the music was playing, there's a lot happening still. I mean, in those days there weren't all the options for entertainment, so live music was such a big thing.
0: And they had the opportunity to use big bands because that's what it was.
1: Yeah.
0: Whereas today, wages and space.
1: The music never goes away because the musicians who play it love it so much and the people who... like listening to it, love it so much. So it's always out there. It might be a little bit harder to find sometimes now. You've got to do a bit of detective work. But in Sydney, there's so much great, beautiful music happening. There's so many talented musicians, young up-and-coming musicians. It's becoming popular to swing again. Lots of young musicians playing straight-ahead swing and jazz, which is encouraging. And lots of people doing other really great creative stuff, which is fantastic as well.
0: It don't mean a thing, but it ain't got that swing.
1: Say that again.
0: You've been listening to a Jazz Hour program produced in the studios of 2MBS Fine Music Sydney, and my studio guest has been the drummer, Andrew Dickerson.
1: Thanks so much for having me again. It's always a pleasure.
0: 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I'm Barry O'Sullivan, and until next time, I'll be seeing you. Take care.

0: Hello and welcome. This is Final Draft, your half hour of books, writing and literary culture coming to you across Australia on the Community Radio Network. My name's Andrew Popel, and every week it's my great pleasure to host you with incredible Australian authors as we get to the heart of their stories. Today on the show, I'm joined by Max Easton with his new novel, Now Autonomy. As we start, I am going to acknowledge here at Final Draft, we record on the lands of the Darug and Gunungurra people. Pay my respects to the traditional owners, acknowledging their ongoing connection to their lands, acknowledging wherever we are meeting, wherever you are listening, we are on unceded lands of First Nations people. Max Easton's joining me. If you are a long-time listener, you have met Max before. His first novel, Magpie Wing, or The Magpie Wing, released to much acclaim. He's now joining us with the third in his Sydney series, Now Autonomy. And I don't really live in Sydney anymore. I live in the Blue Mountains. These books transport me back to the city that I grew up in and explore its culture, its counterculture. So join me today. Max and I are going to sit down. We're discussing Now Autonomy.
1: G'day, Dr. Carl here from the ABC, and I'm here to tell you that I just love 2SER FM 107.3 to pieces because it is such a wonderful, fertile breeding ground for so many people in so many walks of life. 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
0: You are tuned in to Final Draft, coming to you across Australia on the Community Radio Network. I'm your host, Andrew Popel, welcoming back to the show, Max Easton. Max's first novel, The Magpie Wing, was longlisted for the 2022 Miles Franklin Award, and he's joining us today with his third novel. It's Now Autonomy. Max, welcome.
2: Hey, Andrew. Thanks for having me back on the show.
0: It is so great to have you back. We are now, you're now at trilogy status. We have the Max Easton Connected Universe, where we've got Helen, Pat, Sia, Sunny, and Maria trying to live a righteous life, attending rallies, maintaining a punk ethos, maybe finally releasing their album, except Sydney's not the easiest place to keep your moral compass clear. When the abandoned pub Sunny finds doesn't pan out as a band space, they're again at a loose end. But maybe Pat's past holds a key to the group's future. I've talked to you off air, Max, about how you've brought me back to Sydney in my mind, and the novel opens as the group of friends are walking home from Homebush on grand final day 2023. They're heading towards Sio's apartment at the intersection of Parramatta Road and the M4. Penrith's just one, and the usually congested streets are blissfully quiet. It felt like you were kind of showing us this symbolic liminal space between the inner west and western Sydney and the reality of Sydney's bustle and Sunny's semi-ironic claim that it's the best city in the world. So I wanted to start by asking you about the geography of your stories, because, you know, this is not the Sydney of postcards, is it?
2: Not yet. Hopefully that postcard series does get its hallmark run soon of the burnt out warehouses on Parramatta Road between Sydney Olympic Park and Concord, but not yet. But yeah, that's definitely the Sydney that I'm most accustomed with. And I think if you've ever been in Parramatta Traffic Road, you'll kind of see that that's probably what most people's Sydney actually looks like rather than the Opera House. Yeah, and I've always been fascinated by Parramatta Road, where I guess a significant part of the book is situated somewhere along that road between the West and the Inner West. It's always been this figure, you know, like since I used to drive, you know, before the smartphone, I used to just have a compass in my 84 Mitsubishi Colt. And if I just drove north until I hit Parramatta Road, then I knew where I was. And so much of that kind of that feeling, that geography, that mental map is what drove a lot of the stories is the inconvenient way to make your way around the city and what the city looks like when you're looking for something to do and can't find it.
0: And the group are trying to like create something as well. And I was really interested in the idea that the book, all of your stories, and this one in particular, happen not only within our near past, but our near reality. Like you are going to talk to us about things that perhaps we attended, perhaps we were a part of. And you're also doing it in this way with a group of friends who are trying to create something different, something hopeful. And that map that I talked about, the map of your stories being both a record of a time, but also maybe like a little bit of a dream state. Like I could almost imagine, you know, like a good fantasy book has a map of the imagined world. I could imagine a map of your imagined Sydney through these stories.
2: Yeah, I love maps. I would have loved to have drawn that out and a timeline, you know, because like so much of this stuff when I'm, you know, because I write really dedicated to writing some sort of realism, Sydney realism. So everything down to the day that a chapter is set in, you know, I'll double check the weather, like the weather will be accurate to the time. And so, yeah, the timeline and the map is really closely studied. And I think that's, yeah, maybe that's just something that sits off the page. But, yeah, I wonder if that contributes to that dreamlike state. Yeah, kind of smoothing timelines and maps through what you have in your head, like your own sort of memories and visions of a city. And, I love that feeling of fiction overlapping with reality and having, yeah, an uncanniness come through the writing.
0: The narrative core is the group we've mentioned. We have Sunny and Sio, Helen and Maria and Pat, their band, I'm going to say it's HDPE. Am I just pronouncing that?
2: Yep.
0: Yeah. At Sunny's instigation, they're trying to find a band space and connect more to their beliefs. And about now, I am actually pretty sure that some listeners are thinking this is maybe a group in their late teens, maybe 20s, but no. Pat's pushing 50. The group run the gamut of ages. Life does go on. And forgive me, Max, I'm going to pronounce a word that I've only ever just seen written down. Is this kind of a midlife Bildungsroman?
2: Oh, maybe, yeah. I've actually also never said that out loud. So
0: do write in, dear listener, if I've said it wrong.
2: Yeah, please. Yeah, I kind of like that, the idea of people coming of age again. Because, you know, the first novel, Magpie Wing, was very much, yeah, that sort of coming of age tale from kids into younger adulthood. And maybe it's because I'm 38, but you know, I don't feel fully formed. And I feel like I'm always changing, or at least looking for the next thing I can make a contribution towards. And so much of this novel is about that, whether you accept your position in life, whether that's your age position or whatever, and what you're supposed to be doing, or if you're motivated towards keeping the flame burning, for people of your own age, but also people, coming through. I don't think the job is ever done, when it comes to contributing to a city. I like that idea of a middle age coming of age.
0: I liked it too. And as we're talking, I think about, like, I often on the show want to celebrate the way books open up possibility. You know, you can dive into a book and it can be a completely strange world that shows you something new, or, you know, in Now Autonomy, maybe it's the world where you live and you're seeing it differently. But books also have this role in kind of ossifying some narratives, like a Bildungsroman being a coming of age being a thing that you kind of get out of your way in your teens and your 20s, and to open up the possibility that you can be a little unsure but also still look forward in your 20s, in your 30s, for Pat in your 40s, is there's something in that that I think a lot of people would like to explore.
2: You know, everyone has a creative force within them, and it's whether they listen to it or not. Yeah, I really like the idea of stoking the flames of a creative life force at any age. And I think that's true, you know, like my parents are retirement age now, and they're doing things still and enjoying themselves. And yeah, I think it's always disappointing when I meet someone who's like, oh, I would love to do this thing that I, you know, have a passion for, but people give up like an artistic practice of one kind or the next. I like the idea of keeping the flame alive for each other.
0: Awesome. And I guess that has a lot to do with my next question, which is, you know, for all of the group, we're deep in the punk scene, maintaining the ethos and aesthetic. It's actually contested ground for the group. That probably has to do with the different ages they've sort of come up. Personally, I'm gloriously ignorant these days of whether I am cool or not, but it does feel like increasingly kind of contested and fractured ground in our digital age. Although in the book, I didn't catch any of the group like posting during the story. And I wondered how you felt a little about this idea of navigating culture and counterculture in a digital age, in this being a contemporary narrative.
2: I think, you know, maybe there's the suggestion that they all have Instagram accounts or or something there just vaguely off the page. But it's not something I really wanted to spend much time writing about, in part because so much of what drives those characters' idea of what a counter or subculture could be is people getting together in person and constructing things, creating a place where people can come and share ideas and build an opposition to what is, you know, increasingly a bland, homogenized, monolith sort of mass culture, where it is really hard to find a point of difference, or even to find a cultural artifact that speaks to you without, you know, 100 brand logos stick it all over it, like a NASCAR driver or something.
0: And in actual fact, you have, there are some really key touchstones in the book, which, I mean, maybe you can talk a little bit about this coming out of your own attachment to and creation within like zine culture. But for Pat, like Pat has boxes of physical artifacts, you know, whether we call them ephemera or whatever we, however we describe them, but hard copies of things in the way that just, you know, I'll pull out my cane and hunch my back and say, back in the day. But like once upon a time, we had to have those physical copies. We had to post them on walls. We had to share them by hand to get those pieces of information out.
2: Yeah. And it's, you know, it's still an important tool. You know, in within the sort of DIY punk community, plenty of people continue to post posters physically. And I think because I've deleted all my social media and sort of operate on a flip phone and email and letter basis, like my zines subscription only through a PO box address sign up sort of thing. So like I realize that I'm, you know, kind of trying to live a 1995 sensibility, which is increasingly impossible. But there is something, yeah, to keeping physical record. And I think it's quite sad to not historicize the presence or not the present and not to try, yeah, and claim physical space for what we're doing now, because the things that we do, the evidence, you know, is a digital file. Oftentimes it's available for 24 hours and then it's gone. It's serving only a small group of people who's like lumped around your account and your node on this kind of networks, social internet. And those sorts of histories that I grew up on, you know, like even now it's like coffee table books full of like incredible punk posters or book covers and anthologies like through time. When they're physical, they're so interesting to me. And when they're on the internet, I alt tab away to look at some, you know, Fox Sports NRL news nonsense or something.
0: Mm-hmm. It's an interesting compromise, isn't it, between, I guess we're going to overuse this word authenticity, but authenticity, like the tangible, but also reach, because of course our digital world offers this kind of, I guess, the tantalizing thing that it dangles in front of us is reach, the idea that you can create something and it moves outside of a physical space that you can like reasonably move in.
2: We can all sniff bullshit in our day-to-day life. We all know it's there and we're all looking at it every day. But that, you know, the instinct to block your nose rather than kind of like recoiling from what we're seeing just seems to be more and more easy to succumb to. Yeah, and like that pursuit for authenticity is a difficult and sometimes it takes like a degree of sacrifice. But the generations before the current one, like I'm also speaking like as a millennial, and I think the millennials have failed culturally, politically, socially. The generations that came before us really did try quite hard to skirt around the smell of bullshit. And I think it feels increasingly like we've kind of given up and allowed it to enter into our lives. But that's not like a fatalistic idea. I think there's still time to resist that and try to do things that make us feel good and because we want to do them, not because we want to sell our art, for example.
0: Yeah, not everything has to be monetized.
2: Yeah.
0: And there is, like, in terms of that creative process, there was this really interesting moment in the book. Helen, I think on the advice of a counselor or a psychologist, she'd been told to write things down. So, and Helen's writing something down, but then she immediately destroys what she's written, lest someone ever discover those inner thoughts. And this is kind of in the wake of her discovering a manuscript that Pat has written of his twenties and the political action he was involved in. And for Helen, it was there's an element of cringe to it, just to the idea of laying it out on the page. Now, Max, you're obviously not torching every page you write. So I was hoping you could sort of going into that part of the story, but also talk about your feelings of putting things down on the page and how those initial scribblings do go on and become, say, the book we have in our hands.
2: Yeah, that's an interesting point. I think the that sort of moment with Helen is, yeah, maybe more of her inner psychology than what she genuinely feels, because I think she does find these kind of personalized things cringy, but is also drawn towards them on some level and is intrigued. You know, a lot of people in her life have done these things and she's benefited from them. And, you know, I think it's that kind of depressive element that she feels more so. It's like, I don't want people to see my depression, but would like to see me for what I believe in. Which is kind of like part of some of her contributions as the book goes on. And for me, I've never, for better or worse, never been too embarrassed to try and put myself out there. You know, like I was a music writer for a long time from like the late 2000s. Used to get, you know, in that sort of prime period of message boards, whatever, kind of made fun of on the internet quite a lot for trying and failing. But that never really bothered me because there was always someone that would negate that with some kind of positive comment or some sort of, you know, like we feel the same way or see things in a similar way. So, yeah, even things with novels, it's can be very personal, even though I'm like, you know, nothing is really wholly about me. But it's a nice way to just put ideas out and turn them around. And then, you know, I get to have conversations like this with you. And I get to have conversations with other readers and get to see how other people take these ideas on board and reject them or accept them. And for me, the embarrassment is worth it in the long run. Yeah. To keep going back to that idea of just like making contributions at any costs. Even at the cost of personal humiliation because a sentence is out of line or something.
0: It is so interesting, though, because I think there are these really interesting parallels, say, with the book, with the creation of a book, which when, like a good book, when we read it, feels like it was inevitable that it would appear on the page. But of course, it has gone through author's edits and then editor's edits, structural edits, so many different things, like things to go to press. And within the book, we see this idea of the way each of the characters, you know, edits himself, whether it's Helen scared of being vulnerable, putting things down on the page, or the band trying to make a song work, which is, you know, kind of a group edit, through to fashion and the way they present. And I think it was like Sonny's cringe at Pat feeling like view Pat as being almost wearing a costume of a certain version of 90s counterculture in volleys and jeans. We all edit. It's not that anything is, you know, born fully formed. And the negotiation between and how we accept each other is kind of the real interesting process.
2: Yeah. Yeah, that's an interesting point. Yeah, we do self-edit all the time. And like it's funny, like you see, you know, when you see photos of yourself 10, 15, 20 years ago, and I was like, why was I wearing shirts like that? But then, you know, like now I kind of like look at myself in the mirror and like kind of like Pat have this kind of non-costume that I've decided, you know, some senses inside my head who assemble my wardrobe has decided, yeah, the band shirt, flannel shirt, black jeans and Docs will be my costume. I don't know who did that. And I don't know how that process came to be. But yeah, it is an interesting thing to think about the way that we meet in the middle visually or socially. Yeah.
0: So political engagement, there's this real core tenet to the group. You know, their punk ethos of kind of maintaining the rage, but also a very contemporary angle. Helen has been attending marches since the beginning. So we're in 2024. Helen's been attending marches since the beginning of Israel's war and genocide in Gaza. Now, though, like, she's starting to feel the shift in the air. Pat stopped attending the marches with her. The war continues. Protest is becoming even more contested ground in Australia. Helen's going through a bit of a crisis, and I was really interested in what you were looking for in presenting this crisis, her examination, her questioning this political action.
2: Yeah, I think I was mostly trying to reflect what I was seeing in that time, which was a massive surge of energy and positivity, and that feeling that particularly when it came to the end of 24, when it was, you know, part of 300,000 people on the Harbour Bridge, that kind of feeling of sanity that, despite the propaganda coming through the news, despite politicians, journalists ignoring what was happening in Palestine, there was a public consciousness that was together about trying to right some of these injustices. And was doing it every week on the streets via protest. But there was also a point that came through that where it was just no matter how hard we tried to show up for protests or tried to introduce conversations, in our workplaces or in our novels, the genocide got worse, the death count went up, the international agreements, the UN which we already knew, was just like showing up as completely powerless, no matter how many meetings were assembled to kind of talk about an active genocide. So that feeling of, this protest movement might make some change, that dying and that sort of cynicism that came after about, 12 months, 18 months, 2 years, I really wanted to like explore that through those characters, through Helen, who's like admittedly a bit of a wet blanket at times, but also through Pat, who's that sort of generation older, and who would have gone through a very similar experience around Afghanistan and Iraq, because the parallels between those protest movements, when I was reading the archives to research that section of the book, it was so uncanny. The scale of the protest, the way it was reported, censure from organizations against what was treated as like a radical proposition of do not invade another country for flimsy purposes. It was just in part documentation, in part trying to show the echoes of history, and in part searching for some kind of idea of a way through.
0: And in the book, the group sometimes are going to be putting their body on the line. There's so many interesting threads that I kind of don't want to spoil. And I love all of the issues that we've kind of gotten to. And it makes me wonder, like, Max, how do we finish our conversation? Like, do we say we're sad that it's over or happy that it happened? Or like your characters, how do we look forward at our cultural landscape knowing that more bad times could be right around the corner, but that doesn't stop us doing what we are trying to do?
2: A lot of it is just trying to find those, like, for me anyway, maybe, and sometimes the characters in the book, it's just like, it's unlikely that we're going to be able to solve massive geopolitical issues as individuals, but that kind of small incremental change or steps, it is possible, and like I've seen it be possible because I had changed, like I was saying before, changed dramatically when I discovered DIY and punk music. And it doesn't have to be DIY and punk music, but through that, I was exposed to anarchist politics. I started reading things, I started becoming aware of stuff I'd never heard of before, and became aware of things before some massive geopolitical event happened that forced you to learn about it the hard way, I suppose. Mm. So, yeah, I think any moment that we can resist just that sort of, that kind of striving for middle-class anonymity where your life is essentially spent watching TV and kind of keeping yourself alive and as healthy as possible in order to work. If you can do things around the necessities of making rent, reading books, talking about books, writing books, making music, making art, getting together, even just, you know, like some of the first books about just like, you know, what you can do when you get together at the pub to watch the football and talk to your friends about things other than work. Yeah, I think these little bits kind of the snowball effect starts to come into play. And before you know it, you do have a community that's doing something different.
0: Thank you, Max. I am speaking with Max Easton. We are discussing his new novel, Now Autonomy. I really appreciated it. And for people who are discovering Max in this conversation, this is the third. Each stand alone, but there is so much out there to discover. Thank you again so much, Max.
2: Thank you very much, Andrew. And yeah, thanks for running Final Draft.
3: 2SER acknowledges the custodians of the Gadigal and Darug lands from which we broadcast.
0: You are tuned to 2SER 107.3. My name's Andrew Popel. Welcoming you back to Final Draft, books, writing, and literary culture. Thank you so much for joining me today. Thank you again to Max Easton, who joined me. His new novel, Now Autonomy, it's out now from Giramondo. It is such a privilege to be able to bring you new Australian writing each and every week. Thoroughly recommend checking out Max's books. They really, especially from a Sydney perspective, paint a picture of the city, but often it's the city not as you know it. If you have missed anything on today's show, if you want to listen back, hear extended conversations. First of all, 2SER.com is a resource for all things, all shows, and you can listen back on demand to your favourite. 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My name is Andrew Popel, and I look forward each and every week to bringing you incredible new books. I'm going to go read some of them now as I say goodbye. This is from Sydney Band Library Siesta. It's called Insignificant Other. Till we meet again, happy reading and bye for now.

0: 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Fresh coverage of independent news and current affairs from right across Australia comes to you on your local community radio station. I'm Stephen Hill from Sydney's 2SER, and coming up in the program today.
1: It's really hard to keep up with the pace of these changes. Another few years, I think we'll kind of be surprised at all. Most of the taxis are actually driven autonomously now.
0: The Robot Olympics in Beijing have proven that there's been some big technological leaps in robotics, but there's still a long way to go until they can be applied to the workplace. But first, people around the world are mourning the loss of the Queen of Country Music, Dolly Parton, who sadly passed away at the age of 80. She has been remembered for her songwriting, acting, charity work, and her work as a philanthropist. The Wise Thomas Kutis asked Rosemary Overeel from the University of Otago how Dolly Parton will be remembered.
2: I mean, it's maybe a corny thing to say, but I would say it's complicated. She's obviously a formidable country and Western music star, but also an amazing actress who's nominated for Academy Awards, owner and of a theme park, a philanthropist, all these amazing things that people have been saying in the obits just in the last 24 hours. I guess my angle on her comes from a gender studies perspective, which is my own research, which is thinking about her figurality, her position as a dolly, a doll, a made-up woman who played with the idea of feminine sexuality in an interesting way, and also at a time when perhaps that wasn't so much the norm.
3: How would you describe the influence of Dolly Parton's music?
2: I would say it's hugely influential, and this is an interesting part of who she was, because she starts off as a country star and has all the sort of trappings of a typical country career, debut at Grand Ole Opry. She's in Nashville. She's got the great backwoods so-called story, growing up in poverty in a cabin, learning to sing gospel music, etc. But she manages to transcend that position through her ability with artifice. So I talk in the article I wrote for The Conversation about artifice in terms of her body, like she was constantly adding synthetic and artificial elements to her body. But in her music as well, she moves from a country star to someone who moves across into the mainstream, partly through the sampling and use of her work as kind of an artificial product. So you can think of how Islands in the Stream, classic hit of hers, becomes a highly sampled song in hip-hop or something like that, or the way Jolene functions as a sort of sincere country song when it's first released in the mid-70s, but then kind of gets reworked in a camp or disco form through the 90s and 2000s. And then, of course, we have her duetting with Miley when Miley's launching her kind of more serious country career in the mid-2000s.
3: How influential was she with her charity work? An example would be advocating for the LGBTQIA community and for vaccinations.
2: Oh, yeah. I mean, this is another interesting part about Dolly Parton is she doesn't fit the sort of stereotype of country music as always being conservative and right-wing. Although she had elements of her which could be read as conservative, so she was in a monogamous heterosexual relationship for much of her life. She grew up in the church, though she later said she was non-religious. She became an icon of the LGBTQ community, partly, I do think, because of her camp appeal, that artifice and emphasis on an over-excessive form of femininity fits in well with kind of camp characteristics and appeal. But she actually actively did court that audience and shouted them out and was very happy to include them in her crowds, which potentially, especially say in the 80s and 90s, goes against the more potentially homophobic elements of maybe mainstream country music in the States.
3: I just wanted to go back. You were talking about one of her other projects, which was the Imagination Library. Mm-hmm. Do you think this initiative helped in improving children's literacy, and what kind of an impact did it bring on children?
2: I don't have, you know, obvious evidence, empirical proof that it had an impact, but I would say it absolutely had an impact. Working in education myself, I know that literacy is one of the key factors in helping children gain a position in the world which is empowering, in the sense that if one is literate and can read properly and communicate properly, they're going to have more status within the world. But yeah, I would say that the fact that she focused her charity on something which was about empowering people through education says something about her wish to give back and help people who are potentially less advantaged in terms of where they live, in terms of access to schooling and education as well.
3: What do you think Dolly Parton's lasting legacy will be?
2: I think there's an immaterial legacy which is more important, which is obviously the young people she's impacted through the philanthropy, such as the Literacy Project and Imagination Library. But her songs will live on. These are massive hits. Again, that first album, Hello, I'm Dolly, she wrote most of the songs on it. And she'd actually, before she debuted her own career, she'd written hit songs for other artists. And of course, most famously, the Whitney Houston, I Will Always Love You. But her songs will live on not only by her original versions, but through remixes and cover versions and tributes. And of course, she is literally iconic in her look and style, which I'm sure will also carry on as well.
0: Dr. Rosemary Averill from the University of Otago, New Zealand, speaking there to The Wire's Thomas Kudis.
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0: Videos of robots triumphantly sprinting across finish lines or cartoonishly crashing into walls have been a popular feature on a range of different media feeds. These clips were from the second World Humanoid Robot Games being held in Beijing, which not only featured robot boxing, tai chi, soccer, but also included scenario-based events for household and hotel services. The field of robotics has a rich history of competitions which became spaces for innovation. But what do these events signal for the future? The Wire's Sean Dorado asked Dermot Harart, Professor of Robotics at the University of Canberra, what he takes away from events like the Robot Olympics.
1: The initial reaction was, is this AI generated? Because when the first time I saw it, because it's quite remarkable, some of the performances. So definitely there's a step up from, I think, last year's competition. You could kind of trivialize that, you know, games are not really the point of, you know, this, and it's not really showing what robots can actually do in real world. But it's a good perspective on what robots can do in the short term and how their capabilities are evolving. It was a $1 million call in the early 2000s, saying that if you can build a robot that go from A to B without human intervention, you'll get $1 million. That was one of the best, you know, classic examples of the competition. In the first round, I think nobody won it, and they kind of did it in the second round, and that's when Stanford University won it, and rest is history. And then people start building and believing in self-driving cars. So competitions play a huge role in actually proving technologies.
6: According to you, in the next 5 years, could robots play a disruptive role in the workforce?
1: There's a lot of hype in what robots can do, especially humanoid ones. And the argument is that they can replace everything from home care to manufacturing. I think that's a bit overstated and certainly hype. I mean, there might be some instances where humanoids can probably play a role. And if you look at the actual research, Google Gemini is a good example. So they've been, you know, developing these kind of all-purpose humanoid robotic systems for a while now, and they're becoming increasingly impressive. But even then, you know, just understanding how to manipulate something in a specific way is quite a challenging problem. So I don't think humanoids would play an immediate role in any meaningful way for the next few years at least. But some of the technologies that's been developed, and by way of that also, they're kind of, you know, reducing the cost of manufacturing these kinds of systems. And that would enable other more low-hanging fruits to be automated. So some of the roles will become obsolete. You know, if you really think about what's happening, and it's kind of happening right before our eyes. You know, the robot taxi service is actually gaining traction quite a lot. Amazon deployed their robot taxis, which don't have a steering wheel like the other ones, onto a number of, you know, markets and fully operating in commercial settings now. Delivery robots are quite ubiquitous now, in the US and in China, for example. So that's kind of replacing a lot of the, I think, gig work economy and disrupting that as well. it's really hard to kind of keep up with the pace of these changes. So, you know, but in another few years, I think we'll kind of be surprised that, oh, most of the taxis are actually driven autonomously now. And we didn't kind of notice that. And obviously, there's that disruption in the labor force as well.
6: But there's still problems with automation.
1: There are still a number of other problems, specific work domains that are hard to fully automate. Full autonomy is difficult to achieve in the same sense as self-driving cars. So there you might see increasing collaborative systems. Robots and humans actually could work together. So more creative contexts, you probably need human input to some extent. I mean, we already have collaborative robots in manufacturing contexts to some extent. Construction is another good example. You know, it's really, I mean, we've seen 3D printed houses. Still, I think there are requirements to have, you know, human expertise in construction field, for example. So you'd see increasingly robots playing a role in that collaborative process. You know, human roles will not go extinct, but they'll evolve into more advanced, you know, controlling and interacting with robotic systems. You know, it seems like this, you know, game thing is a new, the world is a novelty. I've seen, you know, some of the news articles kind of dismissive about the whole thing. If you actually look at the DARPA challenges, equally there are some silly, funny moments. And, you know, like, you know, some of the early robots actually just didn't even start. One of the first self-driving cars just ran into a ditch straight after starting. And there's so many hilarious, like, in the compilations. But 10 years down the track, you've got self-driving cars everywhere. No one's laughing. And it's just interesting how the geography has changed from, you know, U.S. domination to kind of, you know, Chinese domination now. It's the same sort of continuation of games as a way of contesting ideas. But it's, you know, the changing geopolitics of it is quite interesting.
0: Professor Dermot Herat from the University of Canberra speaking there to The Wire's Sean Dorado.

0: Engineers Australia says there are more than 69,000 qualified female engineers in Australia, but only just over 34,000 women are currently working directly in engineering roles. The Wise Man and Levay asked Engineers Australia Chief Engineer Catherine Richards why there is such a gap between qualification and participation when it comes to women in the engineering workforce.
1: We've actually got well over 500,000 engineers in Australia, and we've got about 430,000 in the workforce and about 250,000 in direct technical roles. But the challenge is we've only got about 16% of our engineering workforce is women. And we know that we have what I call this participation gap with women, classically around the mid-career phase. And what we've discovered is that it's a combination of about three key things. The first one, of course, is role models. And it's a bit of a cliche now, you can't be what you can't see, but just 1% of our nation's practicing engineers over the age of 50 are women. The second thing is the actual career pathways to become an engineering leader. And that's where we've got some real challenges, because about 85% of all engineering roles are actually in the private sector. And so that means that women need to be able to see how they can move between roles to develop the skills needed to become those engineering leaders. And of course, the last reason, it's because of culture. And sometimes workplaces aren't as friendly to caring responsibilities. So things like parental leave, flexible work, being able to work part-time, these can disproportionately advantage women when they are in the workplace. And when they're not in the workplace, they can disproportionately disadvantage them in terms of their career aspirations.
2: So what happened to those women after 50 years old?
1: Even when they're not in directly technical roles, we often see women move and men move into what we call adjacent roles. And of course, that's not a loss to the engineering profession, that's a win, but it does mean that they're in high demand, because what an engineer brings to any workforce is critical thinking, the ability to understand risk, the ability to make long-term decisions, and also understand that there are short-term objectives. We sort of drill that into the profession from as early as when they're at university, right through to becoming a chartered engineer and then to becoming a senior engineer. So those skills are always in high demand.
2: And that's for women of 50 years old or more. But before that, at what stage are we losing women from the engineering pipeline?
1: You know, it starts way back at school. Many girls self-select out of mathematics. Even though they could be competent at maths, they may not feel confident. And that means that then they don't do the higher levels of maths. And some girls actually think you need to be brilliant at maths. You just need to be competent, because in engineering, maths is actually applied into the tools that you use. And then you use your tools and then you frame your engineering judgments. And that's where the creative process and the teamwork happens in engineering.
2: To this day, is there enough government support to encourage more girls and women into engineering, or is more action needed?
1: We need more action to be taken. So first, there is a lot of work happening. There's a lot of work happening in the STEM Equity Monitor. There's a lot of work happening with the not-for-profit sector, showing kids just what engineering is and how to stay connected with the maths and science in the curriculum and what it means when you apply it. But it's just not enough. What we really need to do is monitor both that competency of all students doing mathematics, and we need to get really strong measures about the number of girls who are doing advanced mathematics. Right now, boys outnumber girls almost 2-1, and that makes Australia an outlier in the OECD.
0: Engineers Australia Chief Engineer Catherine Richards speaking there to the Wise Man on

0: Vai.
1: Hi, I'm Ray Martin. 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Stay well.
0: In June, an international group of mathematicians published the Leiden Declaration on Artificial Intelligence and Mathematics. With AI tools making increasingly significant contributions to mathematical research, it calls on the academic community to implement the technology carefully and protect principles like peer review and transparency. The declaration has so far been signed by over 3,000 mathematicians from across the world. The Wire's Aspen Beilharz asked Sydney University Professor Geordie Williamson what sort of impact AI is having upon the field of mathematics.
2: So I want to start with a distinction that I saw you make about these ideas of proof and discovery in mathematics. What are you talking about when you use those words?
3: So a lot of the kind of perception of mathematics, or particularly pure mathematics, is that we prove theorems. And that's an extremely important part of mathematics. Rigor and proof has played an enormously important role in the history of the subject. However, there's also the very important aspect of coming up with new ideas, new directions, and sometimes just see a stunning question which totally changes your point of view on something, which I think is very important to bear in mind when assessing these new tools. I've been involved in this stuff since about 2020. And we had some initial work that demonstrated that neural networks can be useful for picking up surprising patterns in problems and pointing us in the direction of new phenomena, in the directions of conjectures, guesses, hopes, which are typically part of the discovery process. But then much more recently, there's just been an explosion in particularly using LLMs for discovery. I guess probably 1.5 years ago, we saw the first signs that it was happening. And then as late as May, I was convincing colleagues that these tools are useful. And now it's just beyond any doubt that they're useful. And we're currently in this absolute craziness of really, really profound things coming out of LLMs.
2: And this explosion is sort of what's given rise to the Leiden Declaration. How would you outline what the Leiden Declaration is saying?
3: It's about being deliberate about the way that we're using these tools. And it's just asking us to be reflective about what we want our community to strive for, what tools we want to use, the awareness of the resources that might go into the use of those tools, the very complicated relationship that we currently have with industry, how we should navigate that relationship. These are questions that I've felt for several years that we need to be addressing, and I think it's really good that we are having these discussions, but they're happening very, very quickly now.
2: I saw that one of the parts that you were especially interested in was the importance of human understanding. Is there a risk that that could get displaced if people aren't kind of careful about how they apply the technology?
3: 100%. If you're using these systems, basically they're pulling you in the direction of not understanding the entire time. You know, they're constantly saying to you, you know, leave it to me, I've got this. And often they don't. And you've got to constantly be pushing back against them. But, you know, we all know that if you're constantly being slightly pulled in a certain direction without some kind of counterweight, you will eventually go in that direction. And so I think that we very, very quickly need to work out incentives to pull us back towards understanding and back towards the really long-term deep understanding that's characterized our discipline for millennia.
2: In terms of the risk to the development and the place of human judgment in mathematical study, I wonder if there could be a bit of a very deep, almost cultural PR problem for maths, because I feel like a lot of people who aren't mathematicians and aren't thinking about it day to day see it as something that could be totally automated.
3: Yeah, I completely agree. I think that we have a massive, massive PR problem that we need to address very quickly. You know, I think that the story that we've told each other as mathematicians is, you know, we have hard problems, we solve them or we don't, typically we don't. But then the person that solves them gets an enormous amount of kudos. You know, if you solve a big problem, you get many prizes, you get the best positions, etc. But I think that what we've kind of failed to say is that basic kind of mathematical competence is just an incredibly fundamental good in our society. And this is actually what we're contributing. We're contributing, you know, human understanding of the mathematical world. And that has a little bit to do with understanding and proving new theorems, but it's also got a lot to do with communicating well, with building theories that we can understand well, with, you know, high quality talks, high quality exposition, excellent YouTube videos explaining what we're doing. And so I think that we need to dramatically diversify, you know, what we say that we offer.
0: Professor Geordie Williamson, director at the Sydney Mathematical Research Institute at Sydney University, speaking there to The Wire's Aspen Beilharz.

0: 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Today's program came from the studios of 2SER 107.3 here in Sydney and broadcast around the nation on the Community Radio Network. In Sydney, The Wire is produced on Gadigal country of the Eora Nation and with the assistance of the Community Broadcasting Foundation. We're going to be back again tomorrow, so do tune in again. I'm Stephen Hill. Do stay well and thanks for your company.
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Turn on, tune in, and drop out. 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

0: Okay, son. I've got a whole pile of squirrels here to skin. So why don't you make yourself useful and provide some entertainment?
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0: I said some entertainment. Ah, that's nice.

Hi, this is Eleanor from the Friday Daily. I've loved 2SER since the mid-80s. The music was great and my friends volunteered. What's kept me listening all these years is the diversity, with shows you just won't hear anywhere else. And after volunteering for the past 4.5 years, 2SER has become more than just a station to me. It's a community I'm truly a part of.

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1: Good morning, I'm Laura Devoy. 34 Australians are reportedly among those unaccounted for after devastating flash flooding in northern Nepal. It's believed an earthquake triggered part of a glacier to collapse, which caused the floods. Confronting footage shows a wave of mud slamming into a port just over the border in China. Houses were submerged and entire villages swept away. Authorities say they have recovered 157 bodies, while hundreds of people, many of them foreigners, are missing. Meta has agreed to pay more than $23 billion to US states to settle claims its platforms harmed children. While denying wrongdoing, Meta is introducing changes aimed at better protecting children online, the BBC's Chris Vallance reports.
2: Meta had claimed the US states it battled in court were seeking over $1 trillion in damages. The states had suggested the figure was nearer $200 billion. Now it appears Meta will pay less than a tenth of that to settle, around a month's revenue for the tech giant. But the settlement, which comes without any admission of wrongdoing, has expanded from the 29 states that brought the case to include nearly the whole country. And it includes commitments from Meta to introduce a host of new features for under 18, such as two-hour time limits, a night mode that turns off most features, beefed-up age checks, and options to turn off algorithmic feeds and autoplay videos.
1: New data reveals over half of Australia's prison population has reported a mental health condition at some stage of their life. David Wilson reports.
3: The Health of People in Australia's Prisons 2025 report from the Australian Institute of Health and Welfare finds 56% of inmates reported mental health or behavioural concerns in the 2024-25 financial year. It's the most common health concern amongst the prison population, ahead of obesity, asthma and cardiovascular disease. 95% of inmates use prison clinics during this period, with AIHW spokesperson Amanda Donga saying prison may be their first opportunity to get treatment. She highlights the importance of looking after prisoners' health, saying this leads to better outcomes once released. There were 47,000 people in Australia's prisons on 30th of June 2025, of which around 90% were male and 40% were First Nations.
1: Researchers say single-use takeaway coffee cups release millions of microplastic particles when exposed to hot liquid. A team from the University of Queensland's Alliance for Environmental Health Sciences examined single-use cups lined with fossil-based polyethylene or the biodegradable alternative polylactic acid. They found both types of cups released plastic particles, but the biodegradable lined cups released 12 times more. Dr. Elvis Okofo says the findings don't mean people should stop using the cups or that they are inherently unsafe. He's calling on regulators to consider safety guidelines or product label warnings. Victoria's sport and recreation sector is discussing ways to tackle racism in sport. A forum is being held at the home of the Matildas in northeast Melbourne today. CM Sport, an initiative of the Centre for Multicultural Youth, is delivering the event to promote its Racism Doesn't Belong in Our Game campaign and support action against racism. Turning to sport, in boxing, a world title eliminator between Australians Nikita Zhu and Ben Mahoney has ended in a draw. After 12 rounds, one judge called the bout for Zhu, the other Mahoney, and the third could not split the pair. Speaking afterwards, Zhu said he gave the fight to Mahoney.
4: It was a close fight, but I thought he edged it.
1: Mahoney agreed with that assessment.
4: So I don't want to talk down on Nikita or his team. I do believe I won that fight. I thought I came home nice and strong.
1: That audio from Fox Sports.
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6: Good morning there, Sydney. It's Thursday the 27th of August. You're listening to 2SER Breakfast and I'm Tina Quinn. It's lovely to have your company this morning. Before we begin, I'd like to acknowledge the Gadigal people of the Eora Nation, the traditional custodians of the land on which we broadcast, and pay my respects to Elders past and present. I extend that respect to all Aboriginal and Torres Strait Islander peoples listening this morning. And it's a morning on which we've woken to some more very sad news, like it couldn't get sad enough this week, from the world of music and entertainment. Yesterday we learnt of the death of the incomparable Dolly Parton, who passed away at the age of 80. She was a singer, songwriter, an actor, a philanthropist, and a woman whose extraordinary wit and warmth made her one of those very rare cultural figures who seemed to kind of belong to everybody. We're going to be remembering Dolly throughout the morning through her music, of course, but also in conversation, looking back at the life, her work, and the enormous legacy that she leaves behind. And later this morning, our Thursday Weird and Wonderful segment is going full Dolly. I've got absolutely no idea what we might be hearing, what has been unearthed for this one, but somehow I think Dolly would approve. We're also waking to the very sad news this morning that the great British actor Tim Curry has died, also aged 80. From the Rocky Horror Picture Show to Clue, the stage, he's had an extraordinary body of voice work as well. I remember him, God, growing up in, do you remember him being in doing this amazing cameo in Charlie's Angels? It's, oh my goodness. He was such an original. There was nobody like Tim Curry. I'd love to hear your memories of him as well, and of course of Dolly. So please do text in 0468 441073 is the text line. Both Dolly and Tim, there wasn't really anybody like them. They were completely singular in what they brought to popular culture and entertainment. There's also plenty more coming up on Breakfast. Evan Shapiro from Celluloid Dreams is back for our weekly trip to the movies. And it's Evan's final Thursday with us before Michael Jones returns from his holiday. So we'll make the most of him while we've still got him. And just after 7:30, I'm very excited about this one. Two greats of Australian stage and screen, Georgie Parker and Heather Mitchell, will be joining us. They star alongside Hugo Weaving, David Wenham and Catherine McClements in a new original series that's been made in Australia. It's called Dalliance, and it lands on Paramount Plus today. It's a story about friendship, marriage, desire, betrayal, second chances, you know, all of the above, all of the big major themes. And it centres on a group of people in their 60s. So we'll hear from Georgie and Heather about bringing those lives and relationships to the screen. That'll be after 7:30. So we've got a pretty banger show for you, I think, this morning. So do stick with us. Keep it locked on 2SER 107.3. We're, of course, going to start off with some music, and it only feels right that we begin with Dolly. Bit of a false start there. Sorry, guys. This is Love Is Like a Butterfly, 7 past 7.

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1: That's Dealer Goodbyes from Arms and Sleepers of the album Sentimentalisms. You're listening to Breakfast on 2SER 107.3. Time to take a quick look at the weather and traffic. And to do so, we're joined again this week by Adam Parker. Good morning, Adam.
2: Good morning, Tina.
1: So, should we start off with the traffic?
2: Yeah, well, not too much happening on the roads so far this morning. We've got a little breakdown with a semi-trailer on the Pacific Highway at Telegraph Road in Pymble. And that's about it for traffic so far this morning.
1: We like to hear when the roads are quiet. I think everybody else does as well. What about weather-wise? What can we expect today? It's looking a bit dreary out there.
2: It is. The bike ride in was a little bit moist, you could say. We're sitting at about 92% humidity, 13 degrees at the moment, with a top of 19 later on today. And it looks like it's going to be mostly cloudy for most of Sydney.
1: Right.
2: For most of the day.
1: Are we expecting this sort of for the next couple of days as well, for the rest of the week? I know it's been, because we started, it started off as a fairly wet week. I know we've had some pretty warm days leading up to this week, haven't we? But this week's kind of, it's all turned. It's gotten a bit drizzly and cold and a bit wet. A bit moist, as you just said.
2: Well, I'm not going to complain too much. But actually, it doesn't look too bad for the rest of the week. It looks like there will be a bit of cloud around for the next few days with tops around 19 or 20. But no rain is forecast after today.
1: Fantastic.
2: Next few days.
1: Not that I want it to be like super warm. I think that's really concerning as well when it's a bit too warm in winter. We had a 23 degree day last week or something in, middle of August. That's
2: a bit
1: concerning.
2: Weird in August, yes.
1: Bit weird. Anyways, thanks for that, Adam Parker. Adam will be back with us to update us with the latest news headlines a little later in the hour. We're going to head to some more music in the meantime. This is I'm On Your Side from Marlophone. It's just gone 14 past 7 here at breakfast.

That's work there from 1300. You're listening to, sorry, off, yes, 1300 from Il Sam Gong Gong. You're listening to Breakfast on 2SER 107.3. Tina Quinn with you until about 9 o'clock. Do stick with us. Still to come this morning, two absolute greats of Aussie stage and screen are going to be joining us on the program shortly as well, actually. Heather Mitchell and Georgie Parker star in the new Australian drama Dalliance alongside Hugo Weaving, David Wenham and Catherine McClements. We'll talk to Heather and Georgie about Dalliance as well as their own decades-long friendship and what it means to finally see women in their 60s given this kind of rich, complicated life on screen. That's coming up just after 7.30 on 2SER Breakfast. As I mentioned, we want to pay tribute to the legendary Dolly Parton, who passed away this week at the age of 80, and her extraordinary back catalogue of music. I mean, this is someone that has authored more than 3,000 songs that we know of. She was an amazing lyricist, one of the most prolific of her generation. This is an early one, and this is a demo version of this song. This is Gonna Hurry As Slow As I Can. It's a beautiful, haunting melody.

0: That's going to hurry as slow as I can there from Dolly Parton. You're listening to Breakfast on 2SER 107.3. It's just gone 28 past 7 here, and I'm joined again in studio by Adam Parker. Good morning, Adam.
1: Good morning, Tina.
0: Adam's here with the latest news headlines, and I understand just breaking right now is a flash flood in Nepal.
1: Yeah, so we've got flash floods that have swept through mountains in the Nepal-Tibet border. As of right now, we're hearing about 160 people have died, according to Nepalese police. There's 34 Australians among those missing, according to Nepalese officials. However, DFAT is yet to confirm that number. And the flooding is believed to have been caused by a collapsing glacier.
0: Oh, goodness. Okay. And a little bit closer to home, ASIC is giving borrowers a warning, I understand.
1: Yeah. So the Australian Securities and Investments Commission Chair Sarah Courts held a gathering in Sydney that the regulator is warning private credit is facing its first real test after the collapse of several large borrowers quite recently. The concerns kind of started after the Bathla property development firm went under earlier this week, I think it was reported, and the recent financial demise of hospitality baron-to-be John Ajemis, who is actually now equal with Alan Bond as the country's biggest ever bankrupt individual.
0: Goodness, what an achievement. And once again, the tech giants, it would seem, are facing court.
1: Well, it doesn't disappoint me to hear that Meta's in trouble again, but they have settled. Meta has settled in the US over teen social media addiction, agreeing to pay the equivalent of $23 billion and adding more child safety measures to Facebook and Instagram. Virginia's Attorney General has said in a statement that for years, Meta intentionally deceived the public about the addictive and harmful design features that have wreaked havoc on youth mental health.
0: Goodness, okay. And you'll be back with us just after 8 o'clock, I'm guessing, with the latest on weather and traffic, and a bit of sad news as well from the entertainment industry just before you head off. Tim Curry, that's his second death in 2 days. That we've had from the entertainment industry, both 80, both Dolly and Tim.
1: It is sad, and I feel like we're losing the wrong people from the world right now.
0: What could you mean by that?
1: I will say no more.
0: Oh, goodness. Okay, well, Adam Parker, thank you. We'll speak with you again just after 8 o'clock.
1: Thank you.
0: Adam Parker there joining us. And we're going to head shortly to Georgie Parker and Heather Mitchell. So keen to hear about this new show that drops on Paramount Plus today. It's called Dalliance. Do stay with us. We'll be joined by both actresses shortly. We're going to head to some more music in the meantime, though. This is Motions from Blood Lotus.

0: That's Motions from Blood Lotus off the album Middle of the Night. 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Tina Quinn with you until about 9 a.m. I hope you guys are having a great Thursday. I know it's a bit drizzly out there, but I can see a little bit of sun trying to poke through. So who knows, the best is yet to come for our Thursdays. Well, I can tell you something very exciting that's arriving today on our screens, that is. A new Australian drama with a cast that reads like a roll call of some of our finest actors. Dalliance follows a close-knit group of friends in their 60s whose lives are upended by one seismic event, and in the aftermath finds them confronting all sorts of different things: friendship, marriage, sex, desire, ambition, and the question of what they actually want from the next chapter of their lives. And what a cast. There's Hugo Weaving, there's David Wenham, Catherine McClements, and my two guests this morning, Heather Mitchell and Georgie Parker. For Heather, Dalliance also marks a first, an extraordinary career on stage and screen. She stepped behind the scenes as a producer, and she knew exactly who she wanted to play Rose, lobbying to get her longtime friend Georgie released from Home and Away to take the role. Dalliance premieres on Paramount today, and as I mentioned, the wonderful Heather Mitchell and Georgie Parker are with us this morning. A warm welcome to 2SER Breakfast to both of you.
1: Hi.
2: Can you hear us?
0: I can indeed. Can you hear me?
2: Oh, thank God. I wasn't sure.
0: That's okay. Great to have you both with us. Look, Heather, I want to start with you. And Heather, a warm welcome back to 2SER Breakfast. You were with us a few weeks ago, remembering your great friend Sam Neill. I want to start with you because apparently it was, you know, Georgie being here is partly your fault. You actually went to Home and Away.
2: That's all my fault.
1: It's all her fault.
0: You went to Home and Away and pleaded with them to release her for this. What did you see in Georgie that made you think she has to be Rose?
2: What is not in Georgie Parker?
0: Indeed.
2: Well, firstly, I've known Georgie a long time, but beyond that, it was more that I know that Georgie, as an actor, I've watched her a lot in the theatre as well, know that she had a great depth that sometimes I don't think she's had the opportunity to really explore, a depth of feeling. And one of the things with Dalliance is that feelings don't have expiration dates. You know, as you get older, you don't feel anything less, in fact, often more intensely. And so we really needed someone to play Rose who would go to the depths of feeling, because Rose journeys through a number of big events in her life. And so Georgie, I just thought, was the perfect person to play it.
0: Georgie, you've known each other since your 20s. What's it like to arrive on set with somebody who I guess knew you before all the careers and accolades and everything that sort of happened in between? Does that history, do you think, make you more fearless with one another as actors?
1: Oh, I think it helps you realise that you're going to have an excellent working environment on set. I think what happens is, I mean, you know, as actors, you can create, you know, connection, but it's so much easier if you have it, especially with a piece like Dalliance, where everything is very raw and open. And I won't say the word authentic because I think we're naturally authentic, but it was untethered to any kind of preconceptions of how people should feel or how they might want it to look.
0: Yeah.
1: This was very much an honest, you know, an honest environment where people are totally exposed. And so to be able to look in Heather's eyes and be able to go there, you know, straight after action, I think was essential. It became essential as we were shooting. And also Heather's such a delightful human being. She's sitting right next to me, but she is one of the most... I'm reading it. She is one of the most delightful people to spend time with. And, I mean, you know, it's one of those things where at the end of a long day you go, great, I get another whole day with Heather tomorrow. You can never get enough.
0: I'm really lucky in that I've been able to watch the first episode ahead of its release today. And one thing I found really refreshing about it is that these aren't characters in their 60s who are sort of sitting around reflecting on the lives they've already lived. They're still asking, what do I want? Who do I want? What might happen next? Heather, how important was that the characters sort of be centred around that for you?
2: Well, that was pretty much the wellspring of the show. John Edwards, who has created amazing shows in the past, Secret Life of Us, Love My Way, Tangle, all these shows mainly focusing on different generations, the 20s, 30s, 40s, et cetera. And so when we came to the 60s, talking about people in their 60s, you know, I feel very strongly that I belong to a generation, particularly I'm talking about the women in particular at the moment, who were told that they could have it all. They not have it all, but they could do it all. And so our generation, we're encouraged to work and have children and travel and be the money earners and do all these things. But in fact, if you think you can do it all and you're brought up to believe that, as a human being, it's actually impossible to do it all, and particularly if you haven't got the support. So we really want to explore what these people, all genders, men, women, and that how they come to terms with the fact that they've had certain expectations about their generation. And the longer you live, the more history you have, the more complexities you have, and that you don't necessarily share the same perceptions of what the past are, is. So we just wanted to look at the messy complications mixed with the being in your 60s. I'm in my late 60s, so I'm certainly more aware that life will end as you get older, and you don't it's thinking about, well, how do I want the next however many years to be? And obviously no one knows how long they're going to live, or not everyone does anyway. But how do you want to spend that? What do you want to do with it? Do I need to think in my, about my past, or am I just going to look at the future? And how am I going to deal with my past and all the people that come with that? So it's we're looking at all the complications and the needs and the wants, really.
0: Georgie, did you feel that, like, when looking at the script, I mean, was there something to you that was a little bit, I guess, quietly radical about centering women in their 60s this way? Because we're accustomed to seeing male characters remain romantic and sexual beings well into middle and older age, but women haven't always been afforded the same luxury on screen.
1: Well, yeah, I think, I mean, personally, that's how we live our lives. I mean, Heather and I definitely have never held myself accountable to anyone else's expectations of how I should live my life. But on screen and reading it and the reactions we've had so far, it is such almost like a welcome relief. And it's been this, it's been lapped up and eaten up as what a, and also by, we've had a lot of great feedback by young women of how exciting it is to think, oh, that's ahead of us. So it's not just about now in our 20s and 30s and early 40s. It's like, oh, that's what we have to look forward to. And they kind of revel in our supposed radical expression of what it is to be in your 60s, where it's almost, it's an accumulation of experience that explodes into your 60s. It's not like petering out. It's like almost, you know, revving up.
0: Yeah. That's such an exciting way of looking at it. Heather, you've said one advantage of getting older was being much more comfortable saying, I don't know what this means. Can you help me? Did you have that confidence when you were 30?
2: No. I thought I was confident.
0: Yeah.
2: I've always thought I was confident because I didn't ever want people to think I wasn't, I think. So I wanted to give this this air of confidence. But of course not. No confidence. I did have some, but no, I'm not speaking for anyone except myself, but and it's not even that I'm confident now. It's just that I'm more aware of myself. I'm more aware of what my failures are and what my flaws are.
0: And you don't feel the need to pretend.
2: I don't need to pretend. Yeah. I don't need to not even pretend but prove anything. And when I say prove, I just mean ask for help. I mean, if there's one thing I'd say to younger people, ask for help. Mm. Ask for help. Just ask people for directions, for a relationship.
0: Directions.
1: You know, guidance.
2: Yeah. You know, just to ask. People you trust, people you believe in, you know, have your best interests at heart. But I did find it quite interesting when John just threw me into a production office, which I'd never done, says, off you go. And I'd walk up and we talk of schedules and I'd say, well, I don't know.
0: How was this like sort of producing the first time for you? What was that like?
2: Oh, it was so wonderful, so involving, so fabulous to be part of the creative process from the word go in the development of the scripts, and then to work so closely with writers, to work, it was being invited into other people's worlds. That was the most exciting part, was going, okay, come into the world of an accountant and come into the world of the person who's doing all the scheduling and the first AD and really get firsthand insights into what everyone does. And the beautiful thing about that as the actor, you then go, oh, I'm just this little part in this thing. I'm just a part. And it's

0: Aliens, which drops on Paramount Plus today. You're listening to Breakfast on 2SER 107.3. We're going to head to a little bit more music, and I think it's only right that we remember a little bit more of the wonderful Dolly Parton this morning and continue to pay tribute to her. This is Do I Ever Cross Your Mind? This is a compilation, or a collaboration rather, that she did with the wonderful Chet Faker.
1: Song for you now. That's one of my favorite songs that I've written in a long time. It's a song I wrote about a year and a half ago, I guess, and I've never had a chance to record this, and I always like to try new songs out on the audience, so I'll see if it's worth my while to record it. So you better do good. See, I have to look ahead, and I hope you like it, but I'll tell you, I'm going to be the only one that gets to play the guitar on this. I'm going to play by myself, boys. Because I got a hot lick and I got to show the folks. Well, it may not be too hot. It may be lukewarm. But just the same, I hope you like it. It's called Do I Ever Cross Your Mind? Ain't that hot?

0: you. It must have been the picking.
1: It must have been the picking. Dolly Parton there. And sorry, that wasn't her collaboration with Chet Faker. That was the original, the first time she ever performed that song live. Do I Ever Cross Your Mind? In 1977. You're listening to Breakfast on 2SER 107.3, and we're going to head to a little bit more music in the meantime. This is Right on Time from DJ Pleat. We're going to be joined shortly, though, by the wonderful Evan Shapiro from Celluloid Dreams. I want to hear what we should be going and seeing at the movies this weekend. I'm sure you guys do as well. So keep it locked on 2SER.

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1: You are indeed listening to 2SER 107.3, and specifically Breakfast with myself, Tina Quinn. I'll be with you until about 9 a.m. Right now, it is 10 to 8, and time to hear from the wonderful Evan Shapiro from Celluloid Dreams for our weekly movie spot. Good morning, Evan.
2: Hey, Tina, how are you?
1: I'm not too bad at all. How are you going?
2: I am good, but obviously it's a sad week for entertainment, isn't it? Mm. Dolly Parton and Tim Curry, two absolute legends.
1: Within 24 hours of each other, it just seems it's quite astounding, remarkable, sad, tragic, just awful, awful, awful.
2: Yeah, it is. But also, that you know, it's amazing what they've left us, and incredible performers, both of them. Mm. And you know, I don't know about you, but I guess it just adds an extra level of care and pathos when you watch their content or listen to their music. You know, it's just such a beautiful.
1: It's so true. I've been
2: edge to it.
1: Yeah, I've been quite emotional and a bit teary the last few days, the last day, I should say, since it feels like it's been a few days since Dolly passed away. Just sort of, I don't know. You're right. It does add a deeper sense of pathos and meaning. And I think it makes you it triggers and makes you sort of explore the lyrics in a different way and how you're connecting to them. And you do put a deeper sense of pathos and thought into it and the content. So, I mean, it's the music that we and the art that we grew up with, right?
2: Absolutely. And I think, you know, Dolly Parton had this incredible ability to transcend media. She was, you know, she was an actress as well as this incredible singer and just the most powerful songwriter. You know, I mean, there's all these songs that people don't even realise that she has written. It's incredible.
1: No, I mean, over 3,000 songs. I've been trying to play some of them this morning, some of the lesser known tracks, you know, what were we playing earlier? Like Gonna Hurry As Slow As I Can and, you know, Do I Ever Cross Your Mind and, you know, Love Is Like a Butterfly. I just think there's, you know, she's got an amazing back catalogue and was actually... I think you and I were talking about Dolly Parton's America, and we might be hearing a little bit from that a little later in the program. But an amazing podcast put together by the team at WNYC in America, which sort of explored the artistry of her as a songwriter, which hadn't really been done previously. You know, people had looked at the amazing songwriting of people like Johnny Cash and Willie Nelson and people like you know her contemporaries basically, but not really her. She, you know, often overlooked in that sense.
2: Yeah, and also that is one of the most amazing podcasts. Not just because it's about Dolly, but it does. There's something about this podcast which transcends. You know, if you're even not particularly into country music, you will love this podcast. I think Dolly Parton's America is just such a standout.
1: I'm glad you said that because my producer said to me when I said you need to listen to this, and she went, oh, "I'm just not really into country music." And those are her exact words, and I went. Trust me, you've got to listen to this. You've got to listen to this.
2: There's so much more to it. It's incredible. So,
1: absolutely.
2: Yeah.
1: Do you have any favourite Dolly performances while we're...
2: Well, I mean, I think in movies you'd have to go to 9 to 5 because that was actually one of her biggest roles. And she actually has hundreds of credits, but most of them are voice credits because there was a sort of an animated Dolly series at some point. She got into so many different things, you know, like she had the literacy program and, you know, she was a philanthropist as well. So she did lots of things. But, I mean, you know, 9 to 5 were, you know, she wrote the song for it. And I don't know if you've heard Jane Fonda speak about working with Dolly, but, you know, they were a little apprehensive about it because she hadn't acted before in this sort of major way.
1: Right, this was her first film, I think, yeah.
2: Yeah, yeah. And she just knocked it out of the park, really. And, you know, and the themes are so important, you know.
1: Completely. Well, even to today, you know, it's almost like, I mean, I kind of think that film's a bit of a like Marxist crib sheet, just about. I'm not sure if Dolly realised that's what she was making, but you know, it's
2: Jane Fonda.
1: Jane Fonda might have had a bit more of an idea, but you know, not to say I'm not talking down Dolly's intelligence, because she was an incredibly intelligent person, but obviously just sort of talking about Fonda was very part of that sort of the socialist movement of the 1970s. Her and her husband Tom Hayden.
2: Absolutely. So yeah, and so I think, you know, it is a great performance, and although she, you know, she didn't do a lot of films in that major sort of way, I think Dolly was a character, and so, you know, I think she might have been acting almost all the time.
1: That's a very good point. Yeah, I do, especially, I mean, I think she gives a really moving performance as well in Steel Magnolias. I think that's a brilliant film, and you can't go past The Best Little Whorehouse in Texas. That's pretty good.
2: No, you can't with Burt Reynolds. And I think they're probably the three key roles that she played across her career that she'll definitely be remembered for in cinema, not least, of course, her impact on cinema with, the song that made The Bodyguard.
1: Of course. Oh, yes. Wow. I remember having a conversation with someone a couple of years ago who had bought me a Dolly Parton album on vinyl, and it had I Will Always Love You on it. I think it was a compilation, and I said, you know, I've always really preferred her version of it, because Whitney is obviously amazing, but it's very, you know, very of the time, very overproduced and very early 1990s, whereas Dolly's was, I think, the simplicity of the lyrics comes through much more, in a much more sort of heartfelt, a much more sort of heartfelt, meaningful way, I think, because of the simplicity of the production.
2: And I think if you really want to understand that song, you'll learn all about it in Dolly Parton's America.
1: Yes, indeed. Just quickly as well, Tim Curry, you can't go past the Rocky Horror Picture Show, of course.
2: I mean, look, you know, he indelible mark on cinema with Rocky Horror, but, you know, such an incredible career. He really did pop up in so many different things. He could sing, he could act, he could dance. He was one of those triple threats. But more than that, I think he was just iconic in his own right. You know, just you looked to see him. I loved him in a little film called Times Square that came out after Rocky Horror. But there's a sea of films we can't really touch on all of them.
1: He was such an amazing character actor. Like, he was a phenomenal character actor, and, you know, even if they were sort of small roles, I mean, they were always really, you always remembered when he was in a film, no matter how small the role was, because he was so memorable, you know.
2: Yeah, like Home Alone 2, he was the hotel concierge. Yes. And like you mentioned earlier, Charlie's Angels.
1: Oh, goodness, yeah.
2: You know, he would pop up, and when he popped up, it was, oh, Tim Curry.
1: We've got to watch. You were compelled to watch the screen.
2: Yeah.
1: Look, we've obviously spent a lot of time looking back this morning. We don't have much more time, but what do you recommend besides, well, you know, going back and watching these greats on Netflix or Stan or whatever streaming service? What should we go and see at the movies this weekend?
2: Well, very quickly, there's a French film called The Party's Over, ironically, guess, for what we're talking about today. It's about a young lawyer. His name's Mehdi, and he goes to stay with his girlfriend's parents and his girlfriend at their luxury home in France, and a conflict ensues between the family and their caretakers, and all sort of hell breaks loose. It's a bit like War of the Roses, but, you know, it's got the things that they do to each other just seem to escalate. But the things that they do are sort of based in a bit more reality. They're things that people might really actually do to each other and regret. So, okay. Well, it's a dark comic.
1: Fantastic, fantastic. All right, well, I look forward to that'll be high on my agenda this weekend. Evan Shapiro, thank you so much for joining us this morning, but also the last number of weeks as well while Michael Jones has been away. We are excited to have Michael Jones back, but we will definitely miss our Thursday morning chats with you.
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3: National Radio News. Good morning, I'm Laura Devoy. Survivors of devastating flash floods in northern Nepal have described it as sounding like a volcano erupting. Authorities say they've recovered more than 150 bodies and hundreds more are missing, including around 400 tourists. Rescue operations are ongoing on both sides of the border between Nepal and the Chinese region of Tibet. The BBC spoke to one survivor in Nepal's Nuwakot district.
4: My family members were swept away by the flood in front of my eyes. My father, my mother, my sister and her kids have all been swept away. They could not escape the flood. They didn't stand a chance. This flood took everything. But my son and I climbed the rooftop of a house and survived.
3: Meantime, Foreign Minister Penny Wong says the Department of Foreign Affairs and Trade is urgently working to confirm the welfare of Australians in the area. Reports suggest dozens may be among the missing. Senator Wong says Australians in need of emergency consular assistance should contact DFAT's Consular Emergency Centre. An American parent whose daughter took her own life has welcomed Meta's commitment to stronger child safety measures. The social media giant has agreed to pay more than $23 billion as part of a settlement with US states. It ended a trial over claims Meta's platforms harmed children, though the company still faces numerous other lawsuits. Victoria Hicks, whose daughter Alexandra took her own life as a result of social media, says it's a step in the right direction.
5: After watching Adam Mosseri's performance in court yesterday, I'm not surprised they settled. Like, Mark Zuckerberg does not want to go up against and see all the information that they have. So I'm very pleased. There's lots of lawsuits coming for these companies, lots of parents. And yeah, I am satisfied. I feel like there's, like, justice is possible.
3: Another rewrite of Queensland's bail laws will be put to State Parliament today. The legislation includes the breach bail go to jail policy. Premier David Crisafulli says since adult crime, adult time came into effect, the number of victims of crime has dropped by 9.6% per capita. He told the ABC it's about making sure there are consequences for habitual repeat offenders who keep breaching their bail conditions.
6: We want to be able to give the tools in place that if somebody is a risk to the community, that the ability to get bail is more difficult for those repeat offenders.
3: Writers, readers and storytellers from across Victoria are converging on the Words in Winter Festival. The volunteer-run festival in Daylesford and Hepburn in the state's Central Highlands brings together storytellers for 5 days of workshops, readings and performances. Speaking to National Radio News, festival producer Devon Taylor says it celebrates the community who made it possible just as much as the literature.
7: The festival's now in its 24th year. So it's a fairly significant milestone. And last year we initiated a Hall of Fame because it takes a village to raise a festival. And we thought it was really important to acknowledge the people who came before.
3: Turning to sport, in cricket, Mitchell Stark has surpassed India's Jasprit Bumrah to be ranked the best test bowler in the world. Australia has 5 in the top 10 in the latest ICC rankings. Pat Cummins was 4th, Scott Boland 7th, Josh Hazlewood 9th and Nathan Lyon 10th. England's Harry Brook was top of the test batting rankings, Steve Smith was 3rd and Travis Head 4th. Australia was the highest ranked men's test team and the highest ranked women's ODI and 2020 team.
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1: Thank you to Laura Devoy and the National Radio Newsroom there. You're listening to Breakfast on 2SER 107.3. Tina Quinn with you until 9 a.m, so we've just got 1 hour left. It's been a great program so far. I hope you guys do agree. And, of course, we've still got a great show ahead for you this morning. So don't touch that dial. Keep it locked on 2SER 107.3. The text line is down, unfortunately, at the moment, sorry to say. So if you have been texting through, yeah, apologies. We will try and get to those texts a little later in the morning or whatever. We can try and get the text line back up and running. We were just talking, of course, about when we were just talking there with Evan Shapiro from Celluloid Dreams about the legends that we've lost this week, Dolly Parton and Tim Curry, and obviously what a sad 24 hours it has been for the entertainment industry, both lost at the age of 80. And talking about Dolly there and her amazing back catalogue of music, we did mention the song that was made later made, rather, even more famous by Whitney Houston. But Dolly's version is my favourite. This is I Will Always Love You. And she wrote this on the very same day that she wrote Jolene. It's off the album Jolene.

0: That was Dolly Parton and I Will Always Love You, her 1973 classic, which was later made even more famous by Whitney Houston for the Bodyguard soundtrack. Dolly penned that on the same day that she wrote Jolene. It was part of the 1973 album Jolene. It was on that set list. That's one of my favourite numbers from Dolly. 8 past 8 here at breakfast, and I'm joined now by Adam Parker in the studio. He's got the latest on what's happening out there on our roads. What's happening out there? It's heated up a little bit since we last spoke, hasn't it?
1: There's drama all round town at the moment, Tina.
0: We've
1: still
0: okay.
1: got that. God, it's even grown since the last 30 seconds when I just checked this. So let's start at the bottom here. We've got in West Ryde, Victoria Road at Mons Road, we've got some wires down there and 2 of 3 westbound lanes is closed. In Vaucluse, we've got a bus crash at New South Head Road between Captain Piper's Road and Girling Avenue. In Casula, we've got some really heavy traffic conditions on the Hume motorway approaching the M5, M7 motorways with a broken down truck. In Roselands, King George's Road at Roseland Avenue, we've got a broken down car affecting southbound lanes. Mm-hmm. And in East Lakes, this has just come up, heavy traffic conditions around Southern Cross Drive at Wentworth Avenue with a broken down car affecting 1 of 3 northbound lanes.
0: So take care out there, people. And weather-wise, what has much changed in the last hour?
1: It's pretty much exactly the same as it was an hour ago. We're sitting at about 13 degrees, heading for a top of 19, and mm-hmm. cloudy across the city today.
0: But mild conditions over the weekend is what we can expect, is that right?
1: It's looking pretty mild, but hopefully no rain.
0: Okay, well, that's good. Maybe we've passed all the drizzle for the week. We were sort of talking, obviously we've been remembering Dolly Parton this morning and, of course, Tim Curry. What are some of your – I mean, were you a fan of either of them, Adam?
1: I literally just a couple of days ago managed to pick up a little 45 single of Dolly and Kenny.
0: Just a couple of days ago, like before the news came through?
1: It was before
0: through?
1: The news came out. I found it in a dollar bin down the south coast, just digging through records, and I thought, oh, this is in really good condition. This is going in the bag for sure.
0: Yeah, so, yeah.
1: Yeah, yeah, I'm a fan.
0: Islands in the Stream. Wow, very nice, very nice. We're also joined in studio by Amelia Crouch, our super producer. Amelia, any memories for you of either Dolly or Tim?
2: Well, I think I was saying to you earlier that I remember Dolly from Hannah Montana, mm-hmm. as she is canonically Hannah Montana's aunt. She is Aunt Dolly. And Tim Curry, as always, I love the Rocky Horror Picture Show. Mm. I think... absolute classic of...
0: amazing performance.
2: Oh, amazing performance.
0: Very brave, very brave.
2: Very brave, very transgressive, very, yeah, very important
0: all the
2: role
0: things
2: that he played there, especially for queer people.
0: Very important to note, yeah, absolutely. It was very transgressive, especially for the time, and I love that it's kind of continued to live on. I mean, it wasn't a hit originally, that film, and it was one of those
2: films. It got big through midnight screenings.
0: Yeah.
2: And from people, it just became a cult classic. Have you been to a Rocky Horror?
0: I haven't actually. I've only ever watched it on television.
2: It's so much fun doing it live because there's all like the like people, like because there's like all the traditions and people shout back and they dress up and they, you know, they do it like they like act out the movie in front of the movie screen. It's great.
0: And you're telling me a little bit of a story. I mean, this is slightly off topic, but we were sort of discussing.
2: Well, I think it's
0: Elias
2: like very
0: movie
2: nostalgic.
0: Memories.
2: Yeah,
0: because we're feeling a bit nostalgic this morning,
2: feeling
0: aren't we?
2: A bit nostalgic about Dolly and Tim. Yeah, we're talking. Thinking about early movie memories and what was your earliest? What's your first memory of seeing a film, in either in cinema or at home? I know the text line is down, so I guess we'll just talk to ourselves. But I remember. I think the first movie I can ever remember was Mary Poppins,
0: right,
2: with the great icon Julie Andrews.
0: Absolute
2: who,
0: icon.
2: After hearing this news, I need her to stay inside, please.
0: Stay inside, Julie, please. Yeah. We don't want you going anywhere. I couldn't cope with that.
2: Yeah, couldn't cope with that, but I loved Mary Poppins. I think I watched it. I think I must have been like 2 or 3 watching it.
0: That was one of my earliest ones as well. I had that on a VHS tape. What about yours, Adam?
1: Well, I was just going to say, speaking of Mary Poppins, did you know that it was August 27, 1964 when it was originally released?
0: No!
1: So we're actually, today
0: that's spooky.
1: Is, what? Well, sorry, yesterday.
0: No, today's the 27th, isn't it?
2: It is.
1: Oh my God,
2: today's
1: yes,
2: the 27th.
1: Sorry, I was reading
0: that's
1: this.
0: Spooky.
1: Yeah. We are on the day.
0: Well, my goodness, should we play Supercalifragilisticexpialidocious? Maybe not. But wow, that's yeah. Oh God, I loved that film so much when I was a kid. Did you? Were you a fan?
1: Yeah, for sure. And interestingly, there was the guy that wrote the music for that also wrote the music for Chitty Chitty Bang Bang.
0: Love Chitty Chitty Bang Bang.
2: This actually connects into. I saw Chitty Chitty Bang Bang live.
0: The stage
2: show. My grandparents took me. Absolutely traumatizing.
0: Quite scary.
2: As a child, seeing the Child Catcher, not just on screen but in real life,
0: he is terrifying.
2: Traumatizing stuff.
0: Yeah,
2: have never wanted to see that movie ever again.
1: it was the flying car that terrified me.
2: Why? You're like, cars can't do that. Cars shouldn't do that.
0: Oh, come on. But Chitty Chitty Bang Bang. Like,
2: where's your whimsy, Adam?
0: Yeah. Oh, where's your whimsy at?
2: You're very rational child.
1: I very much was.
0: Now, I heard you were also escorted out of a film, Amelia.
2: Yes. So the first film I can remember watching in theatres was Toy Story 3. Mm. I think I was probably about 5 or 6. And spoiler alert for Toy Story 3, but there's a scene at the end where the toys are like in like a tip and they're like about to be incinerated. And
0: I never
2: made
0: it that far to the third film, so I don't.
2: They're like, well, I was a hardcore Toy Story devotee, but they're in the tip and they're like about to get incinerated and they're all like together and they're all accepting death. And I found that so upsetting that I had to be escorted out of the theatre. Because I was too upset.
0: Fair.
2: Mm-hmm.
0: Okay, fair.
2: My father had to take me away.
0: He was like the Child Catcher. No, sorry.
2: Don't say that. My father Simon is a lovely man. yeah, I think I was just so upset. And he was like, I think I was like legitimately distressed and like being loud in the cinema. Right. So he had to take me away.
0: Do you know, my younger brother, he was also, so we watched, I mean, we were big fans of the first Toy Story film, and I think I vaguely remember watching the second one, but more so the first one. And I remember for Christmas one year he got a Woody doll, and he loved his Woody doll.
2: I had a Woody doll.
0: But then I think the following Christmas, or maybe he got that for his birthday, and then when Christmas came around, they decided to complete the collection, or the duo, the dynamic duo, and they gave him a Buzz Lightyear doll. And it was, you know, the size that Buzz Lightyear was supposed to be. So they weren't like little figurines or whatever. And, you know, you'd press buttons and he'd light up and flash and say, I'm Buzz Lightyear, and da-da-da-da-da, and all that. And so he unwraps that on Christmas Day and it freaked him out, like all the flashing lights and the noise. He was just like, get it away. Like he was freaked out. He was about 4 years old. So I use this, being the evil child that I was, I use this to my advantage. He and I shared a room back then, and whenever like I wanted him to do something and he'd be like, no, like if I wanted him to clean our room or just, you know, be my overall slave, I would just
2: bring out Buzz.
0: Well, I would threaten, because they had to hide it up in the top shelf of our wardrobe, and I'd say, if you don't, I'll get Buzz Lightyear down. And he'd be like, no, please. So
1: don't make me bring the Buzz.
0: Don't make me bring the Buzz down.
2: I wore, there's photos of me dressed as Buzz Lightyear at like the 2009 or like 2010 Easter show or something.
0: Oh, wow.
2: Yeah, got a Buzz Lightyear show bag.
0: Maybe that's where part of your trauma has come from, dressed as Buzz Lightyear?
2: Yeah, there was a Buzz Lightyear, there was a Toy Story show bag, and there was like Buzz, like, yeah, like that. There's photos of me with like blow up Buzz Lightyear wings, like frolicking around the Easter show. That's the only time I've been to the Easter show.
0: Yeah,
2: so those are my memories of the Easter show, dressed as Buzz Lightyear.
0: There you go. Look, we'll try and get the text line up and working. 0468 441 073. If you want to talk your earliest movie memories, or just would like to pay tribute or remember the wonderful Dolly Parton or Tim Curry this morning, both of whom have passed away over the last 36 hours, both at the age of 80. Extremely sad. We were just talking about Islands in the Stream and how Adam was very, very lucky to pick up a single, an original single on vinyl of the classic. Kenny Rogers, Dolly Parton. I think it's only right that we play it, right? What do you think, Adam?
1: Islands in the Stream, or as I often misquoted, it's Islands in This Dream.
0: Islands in This Dream. Love it. It's just gone 17 past 8 here at breakfast.

That's Islands in the Stream there from Dolly Parton and Kenny Rogers. You're listening to Breakfast on 2SER 107.3. So from 2SER's feature album this week, we've got a fantastic feature album. Oops, it's not that. 2SER's feature album this week and feature artist is Marlophone. This is Nintendo Era Hero.

Let's Marlophone there with Nintendo Era Hero. The 2SER's feature album of the week, or feature artist, I should say. They're a local Sydney band, a guitar pop trio. Patrick Haid from Key Out, who is a favourite here at 2SER 107.3, has joined forces with Saskia Clapton and Nick Kennedy. And that is the trio that makes up Marlophone. They've also got contributions by producer Wayne Connolly and, of course, the legendary Sarah Blasco. It's a fantastic album. The sound is, it's a bit of a kaleidoscope mix of rock and guitar pop, and it features quite a heavy rhythm section. There's a bit of sort of feedback from wash guitars, some great sing-along harmonies that sit alongside some very intimate moments, which I guess invites you to sort of slow down and really listen there. It's a fantastic album. The album is called Further Adventures in Widescale, and it is 2SER's feature album of the week. So I'm sure you've been hearing a lot of it this week, and we'll continue to over the coming days. So stay tuned. And I think they've got some gigs coming up pretty soon. They are a local Sydney band. We'll keep you posted for that. If you're a 2SER subscriber and you'd like a copy of the record, we'll email it. You could email Win at 2SER with Marlophone in the title for your chance to win their vinyl. As I mentioned, this is their debut album, so it'd be pretty good to add to the collection. We're going to head to some more music. This is Be Still in the Pain from Tricky, Mitch Sanders and Rudd Red Ram. 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We're going to hear some news headlines shortly.

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I can never be a snake or a rat, that's a fact. Have you ever smoked too much and turned green from a pack? I can definitely see where certain man turn mad. In the ends, I can see where certain man turn bad. I feel like God on this earth,

0: Let's be still in the pain there from Tricky Mitch Sanders and Run Red Ram from the album Different When It's Silent. 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And we're joined again by Adam Parker, who's got the latest news headlines. Good morning, Adam.
1: Good morning, Tina, and good morning to SER.
0: So I understand that voluntary assisted dying is being debated in the Northern Territory today.
1: I'm not sure if there'll be that much of a debate even. We're actually expecting the Northern Territory Parliament to pass voluntary assisted dying legislation later on today. The Country Liberal Party government's proposed legislation is set to go to a conscience vote, with almost all Northern Territory parliamentarians expected to vote in favour.
0: Great. Okay.
1: In an interesting note, the Northern Territory first legalised voluntary assisted dying in 1995, becoming the first place in Australia to do so, but the law was overturned by the Howard federal government in 1997. So this today, if this goes through, will bring the territory into line with all other states and territories regarding voluntary assisted dying.
0: That's so interesting. It's very rare for a federal government to intervene in state legislation. So I guess leave it to John Howard. But yeah, okay, very interesting. We'll watch that closely. It's amazing that the Northern Territory sort of been behind all other states and territories all these years. And I understand a bit more locally, there's some sleep-deprived locals near the new airport out at Western Sydney this morning.
1: Correct. We're hearing that families living next to the new Western Sydney International Airport have complained to the federal government over flight noise during all hours of the day, and I'm assuming night. The sounds of planes flying throughout the night has disrupted their sleep, as the federal government's promised noise insulation has failed to be delivered on time.
0: Mm-hmm.
1: According to the ABC, the Prime Minister has been invited to spend the night with locals to hear the extent of the noise. So could the boy from the inner west be having a little...
0: Go to the outer west, yes.
1: Yeah.
0: I'll be very interested to see whether he takes up that invite. And as always, there's some revelations from the ICAC.
1: There is. A corruption inquiry into allegations of prohibited political donations has seen Anita Perrottet, former New South Wales Premier Dominic Perrottet's sister-in-law, admitting to being paid over $250,000 in consulting fees by a well-to-do lobbyist. ICAC is investigating payments made to Ms. Perrottet's company, Macquarie Consulting, in 2022. Which she's arguing was for 3 months of consulting, despite telling the inquiry she mainly provided verbal marketing and strategic advice.
0: Very interesting. Well, we'll continue to watch with bated breath on that one. Adam Parker, thanks so much for joining us.
1: Well, yeah, in the meantime, if anyone wants to offer me the equivalent of $1 million a year salary to consult... Text in.
0: 0468 441 073. Adam Parker there, ready and waiting for his big consulting contract. You're listening to Breakfast on 2SER 107.3. A little later this morning, Weird and Wonderful is back. But today we're going to do things a little bit differently. In honour of Dolly Parton, we're delving into some of the weirder and more wonderful corners of her musical history. And we've called in some reinforcements for this. Music and pop culture academic Liz Dufresne will be joining us to help guide us through it. What exactly have we unearthed? Well, you'll have to just stick around to find out. A very special Dolly edition of Weird and Wonderful still to come on 2SER Breakfast. This is Guilt from Alice Frawley. That'll keep us going in the meantime. 27 to 9.

promised lie.

0: That was Boss Trix, Benny's song from Neurons to Steel there. You're listening to Breakfast on 2SER 107.3. It's about 18 to 9. Thanks for being with us this morning. I think it's been a great morning so far. Lots of great tunes, interesting chats. We've, of course, been reflecting on the legacy of Dolly Parton, the musical and filmic legacy of Dolly Parton. And look, keen to hear all your thoughts on it once we get the text line fixed. 0468441073 is the text line. Do shoot through some texts and we'll have a read over them once we get everything back up and running. In the meantime, though, it's time for something a bit weird and wonderful.
1: Let's play something really weird and wonderful. Wonderful.
0: That's right, it's time for something a bit weird and wonderful, our new segment, which looks at tunes from the trash cans, the trash can rather, that might have been overlooked in times gone past. And to do so, we're joined this morning by music and pop culture academic Liz Dufray. Good morning.
2: Hey, Tina, how you doing?
0: Not too bad, not too bad. I'm in a bit of a sad week, I must say, over the last 36 hours. Some very sad news with the death of both Dolly and then Tim Curry.
2: Hasn't heaven just got a lot more glittery and fabulous? I think we can
0: say
2: heaven has got more fabulous.
0: Mm-hmm. That's,
2: you know,
0: very accurate.
2: Imagine what is going on up there at the moment, up there, out there, however you imagine the afterlife to be.
0: I wouldn't mind being at a party where both Dolly and Tim are sort of headlining. I think that'd be kind of cool.
2: Well, they're the new kids.
0: Yep.
2: I like to think there's been a beautiful little thing going around on the socials where there's a beautiful young man who is dressed up

0: generations and different sort of demographics as well, people from different walks of life who might not agree on a lot of things otherwise, but I think she was, you know, she wasn't a dividing line for them. She sort of crossed, you know.
1: Well, yeah, and really funnily, I've been loving having Kenny and Dolly on in the way to the school drop off. I'm loving it, all of that. But the thing with Dolly too is that she sort of refused to pick a side, even though people asked her lots and lots of times. So people, if anybody remembers the WNYC podcast,
0: Yes, amazing.
1: Titans America. Yeah. And if you haven't, you know, as Molly would say, do yourself a favor. And while we're holding on to Julie Andrews, somebody look after Molly Meldrum, all right? I'm not ready. He's also in his 80s, so just hold on. But, you know, they were talking about these ways that, you know, she's just been able to, you know, people have said, are you left, are you right, are you Republican, are you Democrat, you know, being a woman from the South of America, you know, I mean, in main America, where do you stand? And she just refused to pick a side. She would just always say, it's not my job to judge. Same with, you know, so many members of the LGBTQI plus community felt loved and supported by Dolly. You know, she was watching this morning. She said that in another life, she would have been a drag queen. She probably wasn't tall enough, but, you know, and she did. She famously also lost a Dolly Parton drag queen race, a drag queen competition.
0: That's right.
1: She entered it. But she didn't win. So
0: someone,
1: you know,
0: out Dolly, yeah.
1: Absolutely.
0: I was revisiting that amazing WNYC podcast, and, you know, when she was asked about whether she identified as a feminist, and, you know, I guess like a lot of women from both her era and from, you know, that part of the country that she was from, I guess there was a bit of a negative connotation to her about what feminism was. But she really... It sort of went to great lengths to point out, and it's so clear if you look at her life, she embodied the tenets of feminism. Whether she identified as one or not, she completely embodied the tenets of feminism.
1: That's right, yeah. And you look at her very first single, we're talking The Weird and the Wonderful, the very first single, Dumb Blonde, where she just lent in to what people might think of her. And that, you know, the line in that, I might be a dumb blonde, but I'm nobody's fool. Like, she just absolutely... You're absolutely right. There was no question that she was extremely proud of who she was and where she came from. She never hid any of that. Some people might say that in the way she was exaggerated on stage, you know, that was that part of her, you know, was that a camouflage or something like that. Arguably was the opposite. My favourite is that she says her first style inspiration was what she called the town tramp.
0: Yes, I love that.
1: Which, again, I adore, because this is somebody who says there's somebody who's dressed up to do, you know, to do a thing, to draw attention. And I like that. You know, telling the lives of people who otherwise might not be considered important. You know, it's just a really beautiful, beautiful thing.
0: Absolutely, because a lot of, especially in her early songs, there was a lot of her music was about women that had sort of been wronged by society or by men or by the tenants at the time. And she told women's stories and the arc of, I guess, their ascendance through culture and through time. She told those stories. She told women's stories and nobody else was really telling, especially not in country music at that time.
1: Yeah, well, and it's interesting too, because I think people have talked a lot about country music, and if you do want Weird and Wonderful, if people want to dig into her album Rockstar, which when she was inducted into the Hall of Fame in 2022, they'd asked her in the past and she said, well, I'm not really a rock person. And they said, no, we really want you, because Dolly was bigger than any genre. You know, there was genre and then there was Dolly. And so she released a rock album and did incredible rock duets and, you know, all this. So, again, if you want something weird and wonderful, you think, can Dolly really pull this off? Indeed she did.
0: So if we were to choose our first weird and wonderful track to play from Dolly Parton this morning, what would you like it to be? Would it be Dumb Blonde? Would it be – what would you –
1: See, again, I mean, I don't know what you've got lined up there, so people might have to go to their own little socials later.
0: Well, it's your choice. What's weird and wonderful? That's the we turn it over to you. What would be your weird and wonderful pick?
1: She covered Purple Rain by Prince.
0: Purple Rain.
1: She covered Purple Rain on that album. The
0: my producer's mouth has just like fallen to the ground, like her jaw's on the floor.
1: Wow. Yeah. So there's something you might expect. Like there's, I mean, you know, Sting, Every Breath You Take. You might think, oh, we can make that work. She did, you know, Wrecking Ball. Well, that's because Miley is her goddaughter. They've done it before. She did I Can't Get No Satisfaction with Pink and Brandi Carlile. So leant into it.
0: Well,
1: Heart of Glass, she did. Blondie, I

0: Yes, that kind of makes sense. Stairway to
1: Yeah.
0: Heaven, Lizzo. It's kind of
1: Wow.
0: interesting. Again, these things that I just love the fact that no algorithm would think this up, right?
1: Right. Dolly
0: Pure dog.
1: Parton doing Purple Rain or
0: But
1: Stairway to
0: again,
1: Heaven. Yeah.
0: exactly. And this also leans into like Dolly, again, if you're on the socials and seeing the reactions, there's a lot of Black Americans in particular who are really, really feeling the loss of Dolly because Dolly, again, refused to be divided. So we talk about that massive moment where I Will Always Love You was released, and when Whitney did it, and there was questions of, oh my God, how do you feel? Well, apart from the fact that, Dolly joked and said, well, I'm laughing all the way to the bank, she reinvested that money back in Whitney's neighborhood and called it the mall that Whitney built. You know what I mean? So she
1: Amazing.
0: just, exactly,
1: What a
0: exactly.
1: human.
0: Absolutely, absolutely. And that's what you do with money. You give it back to people. That's what you do.
1: No, absolutely. That's why she wasn't a billionaire, because she sort of gave it. I mean, she gave back. She gave it away and she gave back.
0: Literally, literally.
1: Again, embodying those tenets of feminism and equality and giving back to your fellow man.
0: Yeah,
1: We've got a
0: fellow woman,
1: fellow woman, and
0: fellow
1: yes,
0: person.
1: indeed, indeed, fellow woman, fellow man, fellow them, fellow they, fellow drag queen, all. We're going to hear a little bit now from Purple Rain. It is a very long track, so we're just going to hear a little
0: Yes.
1: bit of Dolly's version of it. Just stay with us, Liz.

0: That's phenomenal. Dolly Parton there singing a cover of Prince's Purple Rain. My goodness. Liz Dufresne, I never would have expected, like, wow. I was literally listening to that going, this is jaw-dropping. That's fantastic. What a fantastic
1: cover. But also,
0: cover.
1: This was only a couple of years ago. This is Dolly in her 70s, you know. Yeah. And I mean, to out-Prince Prince, not to out-Prince Prince, because that's also the thing about Dolly. I never felt she did heaps of duets.
0: Right.
1: And again, I encourage people to go down the rabbit hole and explore different things. She did a duet with Motley Crue not too long ago. And that was another charity single. In fact, I'm trying to remember the name of that one. There's so much. This is the thing. 50 albums over her lifetime, 3,000 songs plus that she wrote, plus all the others, you know. And it wasn't a competition. It never sort of felt like she was trying to break somebody or outdo somebody. It felt like she was trying to bring them up, very much the auntie.
0: Yeah.
1: And I don't know, I'm not sure if you've played this morning any of the tribute that her and the announcement that her nephew made when she died.
0: We did.
1: He made a point of talking about her. She didn't have any kids, biological kids of her own, but talked a lot about her as the auntie and then the Gigi, which is, you know, auntie granny, so of the next generation. And then, of course, through the imaginary library, where she sort of wanted to be the book lady for so many people. So there was really that feeling of being a matriarch, I think, and bringing the next generation along. And really encouraging them and, you know, bringing them together. I think of it too, just at this moment, what's also been going on the socials was a letter she wrote to Eminem.
0: Right.
1: I don't know if you saw this as well.
0: No.
1: Where she wrote to him, they were meant to see each other at that Rock and Roll Hall of Fame. She missed it. And it's so sweet. She writes something like, "Dear Marshall, I don't know much about rap music, but I hear that you're the very best. So please keep going. I'm sorry we didn't get to meet each other."
0: Goodness.
1: How completely
0: and utterly generous of her as an artist and also like an elder and a matriarch in the industry.
1: That's right. Yeah. And that's the thing that I think we can appreciate too. As an elder, we can talk about Dolly as somebody, she made a big joke and said she didn't have time to get old. And she'd had a lot of, you know, she'd had a lot of help, you know, with her body and with her look and everything like that. But it's important to remember that wisdom that comes from having been in the industry for almost as long as there was an industry, you know, and what she could impart, how she could bring people along with her and gently guide them through, you know. And you're right, little acts of kindness like that and just collegiality.
0: Mm.
1: Do we talk about collegiality in the music industry? I don't know. But what does she have to – she had no reason to contact Eminem, but why not, you know, how beautiful.
0: I think what we should take away from this week's Weird and Wonderful is act like Dolly today. Be like Dolly, not just today, every day. What would Dolly do?
1: What would Dolly do?
0: Yeah, absolutely. Go forth with kindness. Liz Dufresne, it's been so wonderful having you on this morning and for this week's Weird and Wonderful, and also just to pay tribute to the wonderful Dolly Parton. Thank you so much for introducing myself and everybody to this. I'm sure many others would already be aware. But
1: the rock star. The rock star album.
0: The rock star album.
1: So go and have a look. Have a dig.
0: And there's amazing covers throughout the Rockstar album that she's done, as you mentioned before, not just Purple Rain. So, you know, Stairway to Heaven and, it's a pretty amazing set list. And, again, just done about 3 years ago, recorded 3 years ago. So, you know, Dolly in her 70s, but still kind of at her zenith in a way. Fantastic. We are going to end with something a little less weird and wonderful from Dolly this morning, just because it's coming up to 9 o'clock. So I think it's only, you know, appropriate that, I think you'll recognise this, Liz, as soon as you hear it. Liz Dufresne there. And this, of course, is 9 to 5. Dolly Parton's 1980 classic, also film of the same name. And look, it is coming up to 9 o'clock, so, and I'm sure some of you are working 9 to 5. Let this be your workaday catcall

Good morning, Sydney. Welcome back to the Thursday Daily here on 2SER 107.3. You're with me, Cameron Furlong, from 9 till 12. Not quite the period of time allotted by Dolly Parton in 9 to 5, but I'll be here for at least a portion of that today. Lovely to have your company with you. It will just be me this week, and so it will be for the next couple of weeks. Jack Kambinski is on a grand tour of Europe, and I envy him so. But you'll just stop with me for the next couple of weeks, and we're gonna have a great time. Thanks so much for joining me on 2SER 107.3, and thanks to Tina Quinn for that lovely breakfast segment before me. Great tribute to Dolly Parton there. I can't believe she did a cover of Purple Rain. That's absolutely incredible. I'm going to listen to that album on the way home today. Fantastic stuff. We have a fantastic show on the cards for you today. In the first hour, we're looking at the maths behind cracking packs. Those in the know what I'm talking about. For those who don't, looking at how long it will take for you to collect every Pokemon card, a full set of Pokemon cards. We're speaking to a physicist and mathematician about that later to this hour at 9:45. But right now, I'm going to give you a hit of traffic and weather this morning after the news before we get into the swing of things at Guildford. On Woodville Road, just past Orchard Lee Street, a crash between a truck and a car is affecting traffic southbound. Lane 1 is closed. At West Pennant Hills at Castle Hill Road at Highs Road, traffic lights are flashing yellow. All directions of traffic are affected there. At Rouse Hill on Windsor Road, just past Commercial Road, two-car crash affecting traffic northbound. And at East Lakes on Southern Cross Drive at Wentworth Avenue, a broken down car is affecting traffic northbound. Heavy traffic conditions there as Lane 1 is closed. Giving you a look at weather now, it is currently 15 degrees and cloudy outside the studio doors here at Broadway, getting to a top of 17 degrees today. That last blast of winter sticking around, making me feel nice and cool and fuzzy inside. I love a bit of sub-20 degree weather, and I'm going to enjoy it while it lasts. That cloud is going to be hanging around for most of the day before clearing up this afternoon to be a lovely clear evening. Looking ahead to the weather weekend now, Friday be 19 degrees, Saturday 19 and partly cloudy, and Sunday sunny and 20 degrees before warming up significantly to the mid-20s into next week. Stick around, plenty more to come on the show here. This next song is In 1993 by Perry Keyes from the album The Allison Bend. I'll be speaking to you on the other side of these tracks. But for now, sit back and relax and enjoy. You're on the Thursday Daily here on 2SER 107.3 with me, Cameron Furlong, joining you this morning until 12 o'clock.

That there was Hold On Tonight by Marlophone from our feature album this week, Remembered Adventures in Widescale. Before that was in 1993 by Perry Keyes. It's the Thursday Daily here on 2SER 107.3. As I said, that last song was from our feature album this week, Remembered Adventures in Widescale. Marlophone are a local Eora Sydney guitar pop trio. Sound is a kaleidoscopic mix of rock and guitar pop, heavy rhythm, washed guitars, sing-along harmonies alongside intimate movements, inviting listeners to slow down and really listen. I was really enjoying that kind of, I don't know, just a real simple, lovely sound. I really enjoyed that. I'm going to look forward to hearing more from Marlophone this morning. Marlophone will be the special guest this Thursday night on 2SER Static, live in studio with Berko and Mick. Tune in or stream from 8 p.m. or catch up via the 2SER website if you can't be there for 8 o'clock. So yeah, look forward to that one tonight. In less than 12 hours from now. This is their debut album, and if you want to get your hands on their debut album and you're a 2SER subscriber, you could email win@2SER with Marlophone in the title for your chance to win this vinyl of this fantastic album. We'll be playing more of that later on the show today. For now, this is Skip the Doo by Zoe Fox, Australian artist. Skip the Doo will be coming after Unlearning of Love by Rowena Wise, friend of the show, from the album Bad Things Feel Good. Check this one out. You're on the Thursday Daily here on 2SER 107.3.

That there was Skip-Dee-Doo by Zoe Fox. Before that was Unlearning of Love by Rowena Wise. You're listening to the Thursday Daily here on 2SER 107.3. Coming up in about 20 minutes' time, we'll be looking at the mathematics behind collectible cards, specifically Pokemon cards, or, you know, any other pack cracking activity you can think of, Magic the Gathering, Yu-Gi-Oh, etc., etc. Looking at how long it would actually take for you to collect a whole set. Mathematically speaking, I'm looking forward to this one. Stick around, that's coming up at 9:45 this morning. To get us there, of course, more music. This is Dandelion by Ella Thompson on the Thursday Daily here on 2SER 107.3.

That there was Run for the Bushes by Warren Mason from the album My Story. Before that was No One Else's Pen by Luluk. Top of that set was Dandelion by Ella Thompson. 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Coming up next, how many packs does it take to catch them all? We'll be looking at the mathematics behind cracking packs. How long will it take to collect a full set of Pokemon cards with Dr. Nathan Garland, lecturer in applied mathematics and physics at Griffith University, in about 15 minutes' time. This next one is Morning Fog by Grace Chia from the album The Human Grey. Stick around, plenty more to come on the show. We're just getting started. You're on 2SER 107.3.

That was Katare, excuse me, by Parisa Tosif from the album I Have This Memory of You. Before that was... where's my spot? Oh my goodness, I've lost my spot. There we go. And found it again. Before that was Morning Frog by Grace Chia. You're listening to the Thursday Daily here on 2SER 107.3. Stick around. We got our first story of the day coming up, talking about mathematical simulations of opening Pokemon card packs in about 7 minutes' time. This next one is Winter by Leah Senior from the album PT Road Night. 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

0: that there was Bridge of Forgetting by Rainbow Chan, a local band, right, from the album The Bridal Lament. Before that was Winter by Leah Senior. You're listening to the Thursday Daily here on 2SER 107.3 FM. The Pokemon franchise turns 30 this year, and a wave of nostalgia has created a high demand for Pokemon trading cards, particularly with the release of a new 30th anniversary series pack of packs. But behind the hype is a question many Pokemon fan has asked before: how long would it take to actually catch them all? Joining me to talk about that is Dr. Nathan Garland, a lecturer in applied mathematics and physics at Griffith University, who joins me on the line now. Nathan, how are you this morning?
1: Hey, good. Thanks for having me.
0: No, thanks so much for joining me. So how do you did so you did a lot of simulations to see the how long it would actually take to open, or how many packs it would take to open to get a full collection of Pokemon cards. So how did you go about simulating pack cracks?
1: So as you were saying, so it's like the question, I guess, is for a given set that, you know, that may come out, if it's got a full complement of cards in a given set, usually I think for a given set, they're about 100, plus or minus 100 cards or so, you know. Plus some, you know, others at the end of the kind of rainbow that are more of a lottery. But if you just take those, you know, 80, 90, 100 or so, the question I was trying to think, particularly my nephew is getting really into it right now. And so I was trying to think, my dear sister, how many packs would she have to buy? And and so the odds of, you know, certain common types, uncommon types, there's a rare or so in every pack. So they're pretty well known. People rip the packs and they make some databases. They put it together online as a community. And so the preach, you know, kind of pack, the percentages and probabilities are kind of known. And so you can kind of stack this up together in some computer simulations and just let it go, basically, and just do, you know, hundreds of thousands and so of simulations and see where the numbers fall, basically.
0: And so I guess the question, you know, why not bury the lead? How many packs would it take to catch them all? What's the number?
1: Yeah. So, like, if you take a standard kind of set that comes out, most of the times it was anywhere between, say, 100, 130 gives you kind of an average chance of getting that base set by the time you open, say, 100, 120 packs. So that's, you know, average 50% chance. These things are all, you know, ups and downs, odds and evens kind of things. Mm-hmm. And so, you know, some people might take a lot more if you've got bad luck like me, whereas, you know, some luckier people may get it done a bit below the average. But yeah, I'd say about 120, 130 is the number I've been sticking with.
0: So this this simulation and modeling journey you've gone on, it sort of relates the mathematics around opening packs sort of relates to another mathematical problem called the shopping coupon problem. So can you tell us about the shopping coupon problem and how it relates to opening packs of cards?
1: Yeah, sure. So, like, it's funny how these things we come across can, relate to old problems, especially in things like math. And so for a long time, you know, mathematicians like to come up with little, often toy confected problems that can be quite simple. Even if you just think about, you know, equal probability of certain coupons, perhaps like an idealized situation with, like, you know, at Woolworths and Coles when they give out these crazy things with toys and that, they're all different odds and probabilities, I guess. But people thought about this many years ago in terms of coupons for shopping, in terms of, you know, if there's an even chance of getting any particular one, how long would that take? And then people played with that. And then eventually they, you know, started to put these problems together, make them a bit more generalized, relax on assumptions. And they've been able to translate this to things like ecology problems in terms of, like, sampling wild animals, right? If you're trying to catch and look at the health of endangered species of a certain type of animal, but they may be rare, but there's a different variety.

0: society that are more common. People can kind of frame a problem in a similar way, and that's been quite useful to kind of work out, you know, how many times do people need to go to the field? How many samples do they have to take to try to, you know, look for what they want if it's a bit rarer than the common variety? Mm.
1: And so I guess this is a bit more of a subjective question, but what point does the act of opening a pack stop being fun and become more of a chore of, you know, trying to find,
0: that's it, right?
1: You know, let alone the base 100. And if you start chasing after some of the more rarer EX cards, you're going to be opening a lot more than 100. So where's the limit, right? I guess it depends on the person.
0: Good question. Yeah. Like, that's exactly it, the person. And so, like, one thing as, you know, mathematicians and computational physics people, we kind of think about, you know, how do we define what we're trying to work out, right? And so sometimes we have to come up with a way to define or measure something. And so in this one, I tried to think about, as you were saying, when does it stop getting fun? And I tried to think about, like, freshness, the experience of, you know, opening a pack, and you say that the first time you buy a pack, right, they're all new, and that's great. You buy a few more, they're mostly new, and eventually, you know, that freshness starts to fade. And so I tried to, you know, just come up with a way of quantifying that in terms of the probability that you get, you know, if you get a pack, say, of 10, out of that 10, how many are likely on average to be new to you after you've opened 5 or 10 or 20 or so on. And so we found out, just keeping track of all of this along the, you know, thousands and thousands of times we did the simulations, for most packs, it was on the order of about 10 to 15. At that point, you then drop below a 50% chance that, the say, of the 10, 5 of those are likely new to you. And then after that, it's kind of diminishing returns in that freshness.
1: And so I guess my final question for you, Nathan, is what does this tell us about the strategies distributors like Nintendo and Wizard of the Coast use to keep collectors coming back and buying more packs?
0: That's it, right?
1: Yeah, you know, I mean, where, as I said to you off air, I'm also a bit of a card collector.
0: Sure.
1: With Magic the Gathering, so something we're familiar with. But what's going on here? What's the psychology, I guess, behind it?
0: So the psychology, as you were saying, one thing that was interesting when I was running this ad is how often the numbers would repeat. And so you can see, obviously, as you said, the psychology, they've designed this to be a certain way to say, like you said, to make you keep coming back. And I ran it through some other different kinds of card games, as you were saying, Magic, One Piece, Locana, other things like this. And it turned out that, you know, on the, what would you say, the higher end of the freshness fades the slowest was Pokemon, which I guess, you know, pushes you to buy more. It keeps you on the tap. Whereas on the lower end was something like a Disney Locana, which is, I guess, perhaps pivoted and targeted more towards younger children, even though Pokemon is, I guess, targeted to children as well. But I found that interesting as well, how there was kind of trends between the certain types of card games from certain companies do seem to kind of fade, that freshness fades pretty quick from opening packs. And if, you know, perhaps that's a good thing, perhaps if kids don't get too involved in the gambling nature of things. But yeah, it's an interesting question, hey?
1: Yeah, definitely something to think about. Nathan, thank you so much for joining me. Unfortunately, we're all out of time.
0: No worries. But, thanks for having me.
1: No worries. Thanks so much for coming on.
0: Take care. Cheers.
1: That was Dr. Nathan Garland, lecturer in applied mathematics and physics at Griffith University, talking about how many packs you'd need to catch them all and a little bit on the psychology of how they keep you coming back for more. 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News in 5, getting there. To get you there, this is Baby Rose with their song Dressed in Metal from the album Journalism. 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

0: Hey, this is Murray Cook, the original Red Wiggle and guitar player from Murray and the Movers, and you're listening to 2SER 107.3. Yeah.
1: 50 years on from the release of I'm Stranded and following hugely successful tours of the US and the UK, the Saints 73-78 return this January, playing the Metro on Friday 22nd and Waves in Wollongong on January 23rd. Tickets on sale now at philpresents.com and via the venues. Don't miss Australian punk pioneers The Saints 73-78 live this January. Proud sponsors 2SER.